0: The band is Fireworks. Let's open your eyes as we get started on this eye-opening edition of the Upon This Rock Show, the show that plays classic Christian music, rock and pop from the 70s and 80s predominantly. I am Jim Pemberton, and alongside, after a whirlwind tour around the 48 contiguous United States and Hawaii, it's the one and only Rachel Schroeder.
1: Oh, I wish I had gone to Hawaii.
0: Yeah, that'd been okay.
1: But not quite around the U.S. Yeah. Probably mainly around the southern, southeast time around there, and a little bit out of the country. Yeah.
0: You were on a big boat floating around places.
1: Yeah, I was.
0: Yeah, yeah. I don't think you actually told me where the cruise actually ported.
1: Nassau in the Bahamas, and Coco Cay, which is Royal Caribbean's private island.
0: So. Which I still say sounds like a cereal.
1: Yeah.
0: It really does. But yeah, you're back now, and I'm glad. And we're doing the Upon This Rock Show, and welcome to it.
1: And it seems to be working.
0: Yes, yeah, we seem to have a fully functional internet. That's been a little funky on my end for the past few days, but everything seems to be okay now, so that is...
1: Did you fix anything, or did it fix itself?
0: I didn't get around to making the swap yet, but at the moment, it seems to be okay.
1: Yeah, okay. Yeah.
0: So it looks like the swap of modem and router will happen tomorrow.
1: Okay.
0: Yeah. So, there you go. I actually had to go, I had a hard drive fail, and I went and took that over to a place locally, Hyperion, and they're going to try to fix that and get back for me, do the data recovery thing. So
1: good deal.
0: Yeah, yeah.
1: Hopefully not at a too much of a cost.
0: Because, it's not bad.
1: Those things are crazy. You do data recovery, and I had a drive I wanted to get recovered, and I took it over to a local place, and it was going to be a ridiculous amount of money, plus they didn't think they could recover it, so...
0: Yeah, no, these guys seem to think that they could, and what I liked was they basically said, you know, if we absolutely cannot do it, we have other, you know, we have data recovery specialists that we use that we can refer you to, which I thought was very professional.
1: Yeah.
0: So,
1: it's a bummer when your hard drive goes.
0: Yeah, that'll put fear into you if you've got stuff on it that you can't easily get back. You know, like, for example, this particular drive had, some of the old shows on it. It was just one that I hadn't gotten around to backing up yet. So, so when it just stopped in the middle of writing something, I'm like, oh, no, don't do that. We've all of us long-term computer users, and or broadcasters have been through that, and it's no fun.
1: Nope.
0: Yeah, so we're going
1: to... It's time to get some more hard drives and
0: exactly. Well, fortunately, I had a brand new one right out of the box that I hadn't done anything with, so they can just, if they can restore the data, then just copy it over to that.
1: There you go.
0: You know, as far as that goes. It's kind of cool. The building... is an old school building that they're in.
1: Oh,
0: and in fact, my mom used to go to school there. And I mean, it feels like a school building when you walk in. It's like you come in the main entrance and you've got to go up these two big old winding flights of stairs, to get to the store itself. It's really kind of cool.
1: Oh, wow. I don't even think I realized that we had one here.
0: Yeah. Yeah. I don't remember what the name of the school was, but yeah, my mom said that she had scary memories of the principal's office at that school.
1: Your mom knew the principal's office?
0: Apparently, the principal at that time was not a woman you wanted to get crossways with.
1: So your mom...
0: She didn't say that. I mean, she didn't say she got in trouble or anything, but I mean,
1: but
0: it was just kind of...
1: She didn't want to.
0: No, exactly. Yeah. This back when you could actually children. Which you can't really do now, but back in that day you could, and this particular person, I guess, wasn't shy about it.
1: Our principal when I was in elementary school, she sounded like she could be kind of tough, and I think people were concerned about her. She always liked me, but I never had a problem with her, but I had spent a little time in the principal's office getting ice on my head or you know.
0: Yeah, but, we all went through that.
1: Yeah.
0: Yeah, the principal that I had in elementary school, who I just loved, we all did, was a guy named Mr. Bonifest, okay? Joe Bonifest was his name. You know, this you know, big old friendly Italian guy, and he was the best. Just really loved kids. I mean, he was, you always found him every day in the lunchroom, always talking to kids. I mean, he was, you know, he could mete out the discipline when he had to, but he was also the kind of guy that, and I had this happen once, where it was a situation in which, like, I stuck up for somebody on the playground, a kid that was getting bullied or something, and I don't remember all of it, but I guess I said something or like stepped in between a couple, or I don't remember exactly what, but I got called into the office, and I thought that, you know, maybe I was in trouble because I got in the middle of it, and he said, "Hey, I'm hearing good things about you." You know, he said, "I found out what happened, and I heard that you stuck up for him. I like that." You know, he would do that. I mean, it wasn't just like, oh, you know, if you get called into Mr. Bonifest's office, it wasn't always going to be just, okay, I did something. It might just be, hey, I like that. Here's some candy for you.
1: That's cool.
0: Yeah. That was the way he was. I mean, if you did something good, you know, if you were displaying exemplary behavior, or if your grades were particularly good, or especially if you put a hand up to help another kid, he was immediately gonna fix on that and gonna say something to you about that. And we just adored That's him good. For that.
1: That's really cool.
0: Yeah, he got out of the education thing. He went into public office. I want to say he was like the Sangamon County clerk or something like that, like the clerk or the recorder. Okay. I don't remember which, because they both kind of do the same thing. But he did that, and then I want to say he went over to like the University of Illinois, and he was like professor of Italian studies or something like that,
1: geez.
0: Which would be totally perfect for him. Yeah. Like that would be the thing that he would have been totally into. But yeah, Mr. Bonifest, his son apparently is still a teacher, and I actually used to go to church with his daughter. He had a daughter named Karen. And I used to sit next to her in church every week, and I caught her last name once. I'm like, are you related to Mr. B? She's like, oh, yeah, that was my dad. So then that led to about a 45-minute conversation of just cool Mr. B stories.
1: Oh, that's cool.
0: Yeah. See, that's the thing. You know, a good principal or a good teacher, that can go a long, long way.
1: Oh, absolutely.
0: We all remember teachers that loomed large in our lives as students. I mean, there was always, I think, always one teacher who was kind of part of the gang a little bit, meaning it was usually a teacher that wasn't maybe that old. You know, she was maybe not like all that much older than the kids she was teaching, knew our music, was one of those people, went to all the sporting events, that kind of thing. You kind of knew that she made an effort to care about the things that you cared about. And again, was very much encouraging. I mean, she could straighten you out, or he, depending on whether the case was, but, could straighten you out if you needed it, but was also going to be, effusive in praise if you deserved it, if you had done something to merit that praise. Mm-hmm. And that goes a long way. Those teachers loom large in our memories, even as adults.
1: Yeah. Yeah. Oh, and I have some of them on my Facebook page to this day.
0: That's great. Yeah, that is great. I still run into one of my favorite teachers, my third grade teacher. Her name is Phyllis Cheney. Still run into her every once in a while. And she was just another one of those teachers that we all just adored. She was good to us. We did our best to do what she wanted us to do. We behaved. I mean, because that's the thing. I mean, if you're a teacher who doesn't just whip out the big stick automatically, and at least gives the students you're in charge with a chance to prove that they can do the right thing, that's, in most cases, that's exactly what they're going to do. Mm-hmm. You know, they're at least going to try. I mean, kids are kids. They're going to make mistakes and, you know, they're going to do things that are emotionally immature because that's what you do when you're a kid. But you learn from that and you learn, OK, I need to not do that again. And you get it together and you do it right the next time or several or, you know, in a few more next times you get it right eventually, you know?
1: Yep.
0: Yeah. So God bless the teachers and the administrators and the people that are, that are doing the right thing and fighting the good fight and who really still care about our kids. And I would imagine it's a lot more difficult now. I mean, I have a daughter who's in the education system as a teacher's aide. And just from the things that she's told me she's witnessed or have happened to her, boy, I don't know that, I don't know. All I can say is, you know, there are some teachers that have gotten out of it, and I can't say as I blame them because it's a lot more difficult now.
1: Yeah, for sure. Yeah. Delaney's got some really good teachers at her school. And
0: yeah, you have always spoke very highly of the educators that have taken care of Delaney.
1: Yep. They just are totally on the kid's side all the way in so many different ways, you know, that from working with them and praying with them and, mm-hmm. you know, just, going the extra mile.
0: Because I think that's... I'm sorry, go ahead.
1: I love the principal, too.
0: Yeah?
1: She's awesome.
0: Well, and I think that that's one of the main things, like the point I was making, is that if the students know that the things that matter to them matter to you... They're gonna catch that. I mean, they may not be, versed enough to put that into words, but they're gonna know it.
1: Yeah.
0: They really are.
1: Yep.
0: Yeah. So God bless the teachers, right?
1: Yep.
0: Okay. Well, shall we play some more music?
1: Let's
0: band. This is called "What Did It Mean" on Upon This Rock. Mm-hmm.

0: One of my favorite Christian artists, Bruce Hibbard. It's about faith on the Upon This Rock program. Boy, some songs, as we've said before on this show, some songs just sound like the 1980s, and that's one of them.
1: That's one of them, definitely.
0: Yes. Yeah, the synth sound, the drum machine sound. Yes, that absolutely sounds like 80s.
1: Yep.
0: Yeah.
1: Definitely.
0: All right. So what else is going on? What's happening in Rachel Land?
1: Let's see. We are, well, nobody knows this, but we ended up losing our cat last week.
0: Right.
1: And we are going
0: Little
1: through
0: Kiki has crossed the Rainbow Bridge.
1: Yeah, she has.
0: Yes.
1: She was not well. And, you know, since we had also lost Kiona about 7 weeks ago, we figured we had some room for another animal in the family, a dog, this time we figured. And so we're kind of going through that process of looking for another dog for the family that can be a friend for Bilbo and Delaney. So,
0: well, it might be worth discussing, because I don't know if we talked about it on this show, kind of what led to that. I mean, obviously, you know, the loss of Kiona and the loss of the cat, we talked about that, but we probably didn't talk about, you know, the thoughts of like adopting a need dog, like what kind of started that here in town.
1: Yeah. I'm not sure we have talked about it on this show. I can't even tell you exactly when we did a last show together.
0: It's been a few weeks.
1: It has. But with all the tornadoes that we've had recently.
0: That Illinois, I think, still.
1: It is the.
0: Leads the nation in the amount of tornadoes in 2026, which I just. That's just weird to me. I mean, because. For the longest time, for all of my growing up years, I always knew that they said that like Illinois, Missouri, you know, kind of this part of the Midwest was considered Tornado Alley, that we just had the most of them. And then in more recent years, it kind of shifted to where it was more Oklahoma, Texas, Kansas, you know, that particular area. I think it pretty much shifted back in a big way, because we've had a ton of them. It has not been a good season.
1: We've had the most tornadoes of any state this year.
0: Yeah, it's been bad.
1: In the neighborhood of like 100 and, I want to say like 170 something.
0: Something like that, yeah.
1: Yeah, just some ridiculous number.
0: Yes.
1: So the tornadoes, among many other things, took out one of our local animal shelters. And so all the other shelters have, I mean, to the point of one of the two buildings, I think, are going to be a complete loss. They're still working with insurance to try to determine all that. I found out
0: the buildings belong to the Animal Protective League. I don't know if you said that or not.
1: No, I didn't say animal.
0: Okay.
1: Animal Protective League being one of those shelters.
0: Uh-huh.
1: And the buildings are likely going to be a complete loss. So when all this happened, they had to scramble to get 155 animals, foster homes, or somewhere to land, you know, because they obviously were displaced. So a lot of them are in foster homes right now, and some of them are in the all the organizations have stepped up and tried to help out. So everybody is working together, you know, and everybody is at capacity and, you know, needing donations and needing to place animals, whether it be foster or adoptive homes, you know. So all that with my situation led to, well, maybe we should adopt one of the animals, one of the displaced animals. You know, at least that would be one thing we could do to help. Plus, it would be good for us. So we're kind of in that process of looking for the right family member. and we've got a few possibilities in mind, but nothing's set in stone yet. We have to meet one of them for sure, and you know, see how that dog gets along with Bilbo.
0: Don't get a chow, okay?
1: No, no.
0: Don't get a chow, and don't get a Pomeranian either. They're annoying.
1: No.
0: Now that I've offended all the Pomeranian owners out there,
1: you don't like a chow.
0: Chows don't like people.
1: I could say one name.
0: She wasn't all chow. She was a golden chow mix. but she had the chow in her. It would come out sometimes.
1: She did have a little bit in there. Yeah.
0: Yeah, I mean, all in all, a good dog. Yes, absolutely. Yeah. But yeah, she had a little bit of that chow going on that, you know, sometimes would, in spite of her, kind of come out. Yeah.
1: She was a sweetie, though.
0: She was. Yeah, Isabel was great. Yeah.
1: Yeah. Yeah. So, no, we're looking at a lab mix of some kind. Mm-hmm. There's a lot of pit mixes out there.
0: Okay.
1: You know, they always get a bad name. But there's a lot of them out there.
0: Yeah, yeah. One of the things that I love about the community that we live in is that when the storm hit that knocked out the... animal protectively. First of all, no animals were lost. You know, praise the Lord for that. But when it happened, it was an overnight thing. And so I believe it was the son of the director of the APL saw something on social media saying, hey, the APL just got hit. He goes, wakes up his mom, you know, she makes a mad dash, you know, over to the APL to see what's going on. There are already people from the community showing up already there, you know, along the lines of, okay, what do you need us to do?
1: Yeah.
0: You know, so already, you know, in the middle of the night, people were like just throwing their robes on, going out there and say, yeah, I can take one of these animals home for a while if you need me to do that. You know, or yeah, let me work on getting a tarp for you, or you know, that kind of thing. And I'll say it again. I mean, I defy anybody to find a community that is more on the ball and more generous when the chips are down than Springfield, Illinois. Mm-hmm. You know, I defy you to find a community with a bigger heart than Springfield does when it really counts.
1: So many of the local businesses stepped up. In fact, today was another fundraiser. Twyford's Barbecue, they have a truck.
0: Yeah.
1: And they were out at the parking lot, interestingly enough, across from the Curve Inn, which was also had a fire. It's a bar type. And they had a fire fairly recently. So, of course, all the employees... You know, they lost their jobs and, you know, the business was lost and all that stuff. So Springfield stepped up in that big way, too, you know, to help all the employees out. But the fundraiser they had today, you could buy lunch and a certain percentage of that goes to Animal Protective League. So, you know, all the companies, everybody is just helping out in whatever way they can. It's pretty cool.
0: Yeah, I love that. I love that. Well, and what it goes to show you is that even though, you know, there's no denying we're in a fallen world. Scripturally, we're told that, but even if we didn't look at scriptures, we ought to know just by looking around. It's a fallen world with a capital F, okay? But there are still good things and pockets of good that happen within said fallen world. And that I think is basically in most instances, if not all, a direct response of the Lord. You know, I mean, the Lord knows who his angels are. He knows who his people are. He knows who among us will respond, and he will put those people in the situations where they can do the most good. I've seen that happen so many times, as have you. you know, and that's, you know, one of the amazing things about the Lord, and one of the truly beautiful things about him is that, you know, like I said about teachers, what matters to us matters to him, you know, even though in the grand scheme of things, he's the creator of the universe with, you know, a lot of much, much bigger things in his purview than the comparatively small things that go on in our little, you know, our little lives. Mm-hmm. He cares about those little things, you know. He cares that those animals, you know, get homes. He cares that we're okay, you know, that we're protected, you know, that we have the things that we need, that we have, you know, food, clothing, shelter, that sort of thing. He cares, you know, when we're feeling emotional pain. He cares when, you know, when we know we've messed up and we have to come to him, you know, with a contrite spirit and say, Lord, I blew it. You know, I did something you told me not to do. He absolutely cares about that, you know, and if we're willing to yield to him, you know, admit that we made that mistake and admit, most importantly, that we need him to help set us right and that we can't do it on our own and that it must be done with him, he's absolutely going to respond and respond in a big, big way. Always.
1: Mm-hmm. He always does.
0: And that's something we should never forget. You know, it's something we should never forget or take for granted or, you know, or not avail ourselves of, you know. Why would you not, you know, even, look, I'm the last person who likes to admit that he messed up. You know, Rachel can tell you that. But if you can do that, you know, if you can, you know, if you can really tell the truth and go to the Lord and say, okay, I know this wasn't right, and I know it's the umpteenth time I've done this, and I know I shouldn't be, and I know I need to be better, but I need you to help me be better, because if I just keep trying on my own, I'm going to keep doing this. The same thing is going to happen. It's going to be like Sisyphus. I'll be trying to roll the stone uphill for, you know, for no purpose. Mm-hmm. And absolutely, you know, if we're telling the truth and our heart is genuine in that regard, he's not going to turn aside from that. He's not going to say, well, you know, you did it one too many times, I'm done. That's not how he does things.
1: Right.
0: It's not how he does things, you know. And as a mark of gratitude, we should then want to do things the way that he wants us to do. You know, for the simple fact that he has done more for us than we'll ever know in this plane mm-hmm. of existence.
1: Yeah.
0: Definitely. You know, we, out of gratitude and humility, we should want to live his way. We really should.
1: Yep.
0: You know, we're never going to completely measure up. We're going to, till the day we die, we're going to make mistakes. We're going to mess up. He knew that from the jump, and he told us that. But there's always that avenue of forgiveness, so long as we mean it. So long as, you know, when we lay our hearts down in front of him, we really mean what we're saying. We really feel it. We really feel, you know, sorrowful and contrite and have a genuine desire to do better, you know, and mm-hmm. to live in his way. And you know, it's just, I don't know how else to put it. I mean, it's just so wonderful that we have such a merciful God and Father who at a moment's notice will hear us.
1: Yeah,
0: you know,
1: sure.
0: And that's why sometimes it's good to just say thank you, you know, and it's good to just say, hey, thank you for what you've done. I'm not going to ask you for anything right now, but is there anything you want to ask of me? You know, is there anything you want to tell me? Is there something I need to know that I don't, that you want to get across to me? You know, I want to be quiet and listen for a while.
1: Yeah.
0: Yeah. Always good to leave that door open and not just make it a, hey, I blew it, can you fix this, please? You know,
1: right.
0: It's important to spend time with him and to hear what he wants to say, you know, even if it's just, I love you, even if it's, you're my friend, even if it's, you're doing well, you know, mm-hmm. or if it's, hey, you know, watch out, you know, this is something you need to be prepared for. It's so good to listen and hear, because he already knows the beginning, the middle, and the end of every story.
1: Yeah.
0: Everything we're going to go through, he already knows how it's going to end and the situation we're going to be in when it's done. So, mm-hmm. if that if the one entity that knows that offers you knowledge, why would you not avail yourself of that?
1: Absolutely.
0: You know?
1: So I know I'm not good about doing this every day, but I do try. My devotional time, when I try to be mindful about spending time with him, usually consists of reading a short devotional, reading some Bible verses, possibly, unless they're kind of embedded in the devotional. And it might be, I've got a few different ones I use, like the Portals of Prayer that we get from our church sometimes. I use that. I use a couple women's devotional books that I have.
0: Mm-hmm.
1: So that's kind of what my devotional time is, that and a prayer usually. What right. is, how do you, you know, everybody's time with God is looks different. You know, what would be something you would do? You know, I know you're very musically oriented, so.
0: What I tend to do a lot of the time is I will, when the weather is good, I'll go sit outside, mm-hmm. you know, on the back deck, because for one thing, it's quiet, and for another, I'm kind of out from my own house and kind of the things that, mm-hmm. that would be distracting, to where it's mm-hmm. just kind of me and whatever's going on in the fresh air and him. You know, and just kind of sit and just kind of take my time. I have on occasion read devotionals from Our Daily Bread, also

0: be in your presence, that's good enough too. You know, mm-hmm. I think sometimes it's good to just not, you know, come to him not always wanting to drop something on his lap. You know what I mean?
1: Yeah.
0: Because
1: yeah.
0: that's not really fair. You know, I mean, he tells us that we can, you know, we're to take all things to him in prayer. You know, we're supposed to do that. He wants that. But I think sometimes it's good to just, you know, I love you, Father, and I'm glad you're my Father, and I thank you for the mercy you've shown me. And I just want you to be here. I mean, like, I remember, you know, I think about this a lot, just sitting by the ocean with you.
1: Oh, I know.
0: You know, and here's this thing that you and I can't even see, you know, we can't even fathom how big and wide and deep this thing is that he created. You know, we're sitting by this magnificent thing that he did and just saying, okay, this is so cool. You, no problem. Yeah. And just saying, Lord, we want you here. Just be here with us. Mm-hmm. We're just kind of marveling at this. We want you, we want you like right next to us sitting out here. Mm-hmm. And he'll absolutely do it. He'll come in and sup
1: absolutely.
0: With you.
1: Absolutely.
0: That's what he says, yeah. you know? Yeah.
1: Yeah.
0: And now Bilbo has come to sup with you, although he's
1: you
0: not
1: say something, Bilbo?
0: Supping. He's just kind of hanging out. Hello, Bilbo.
1: What you think, mister?
0: Oh, nothing
1: you got
0: much,
1: a bat
0: boss.
1: Today.
0: Yeah, he's like, you got that thing on your head.
1: Yeah,
0: you're talking into that thing.
1: Yep. He looks all nice. He got a bath today.
0: All right.
1: And he's so soft.
0: Is he a proud dog? Is he like one of those that'll just like kind of sort of like look at me, man?
1: Oh, I don't know. You mean afterward?
0: Yeah.
1: I don't know. He's been pretty energetic tonight, though. I think he's feeling pretty good.
0: Oh, yeah? Can you get him in the bathtub easily enough?
1: I actually took him to a groomer.
0: Oh, did you? Okay.
1: I did.
0: Okay.
1: I don't always do that, but I took him to a groomer.
0: I just remember bathing your prior dogs, Kelly, and you said, okay, go ahead and do it, but don't pick her up and put her in the bathtub. You don't need to do that. She'll get in on her own. No, that's not how it worked.
1: Hey, she did for me.
0: She did not for us. It was literally a three-person operation. It took all three of us to do it. Basically, it took two of us to get her in the tub, and it took the other to guard the bathroom door so she couldn't escape.
1: That's funny.
0: Oh, she was mad at us. But no, she was having none of it. She was just going to just run completely out that door, and that was the end of that. Yeah, she was not a happy dog that
1: That's
0: night.
1: Funny.
0: We got it done, but it's like... Oh, man. But anyway, let's play some music.
1: Let's do it.
0: Speaking of bathing, here's Christine Wurtzen and Part the Waters on Upon This Rock.

0: Good one from the Archers. That's You Know the Future on the Upon This Rock Show. Playing some classic Christian music, kind of the West Coast music or yacht variety, so to speak. I really think of it more as like the West Coast, because that's kind of how you and I knew that music first. I mean,
1: oh yeah.
0: I mean, we were playing
1: that before it became, before it had a genre of its own.
0: Yeah, I mean, before yacht rock was even a thing, probably about 10 or 15 years before that, we were already playing this music on the radio before, mm-hmm. you know, before the hipsters discovered it, basically. You know, and yep. at that point it was known as West Coast music, because a lot of it came from, obviously, from L.A. or in mm-hmm. some cases kind of from like the what is often referred to as like the Marin County Collective. A lot of great musicians yeah. that we love come from that area. So that's kind of where it became that. And there's a lot of really good Christian music there, especially from kind of the golden era of that, like the late 70s and early mm-hmm. 1980s. Which comprises a lot of the yacht rock stuff. So yeah, this has always been West Coast stuff to us, and we play a lot of it on the show because, quite frankly, we love it.
1: Absolutely.
0: Yeah.
1: Well, my dog comes from Marin County.
0: Yes, he does. That's true.
1: Mm-hmm.
0: That's yep. true. Yes. I still love the fact that you were one of the few people on Earth who were not familiar with the origin of the name Bilbo.
1: I know. It just wasn't on the radar.
0: Yeah. And that surprised me, because like that's a book I would have thought you would have read because you'd like it. Just, I mean, knowing the kind of stuff that you read, like that is something that you would, The Hobbit is something you would be into.
1: I still haven't read it either. I have it, but I haven't read it.
0: No, you would dig The Hobbit. You really would. It's a lot of fun.
1: Yep.
0: So
1: I was just telling somebody about that today, that, you know, we were talking about his name, and I said, yep, it was lost on me, you know, and I'm sure that whoever named him was thinking that, oh, that's going to be really good. The person that gets him is just going to love it because, you know, they'll get the Lord of the Rings and the Hobbit reference.
0: Oh, yeah.
1: And I didn't get either.
0: At least you didn't get a dog named Gollum, which you wouldn't get that either. But
1: no.
0: but if my daughter had gotten Bilbo, she would have been immediately just all over it. Like, this is destiny.
1: uh-huh.
0: Yeah, I mean, a lot of people I've talked to, they're like, yeah, his name is Bilbo, and I think Katie's response was best. She's like, I approve of that name. And like, you know, my friends that I talk to in the IRC chat, yes, we're some of the few people on Earth who still use the internet relay chat. But yeah, they're all, you know, very much sci-fi people, like, oh yeah, Bilbo Baggins, all right.
1: So, you know, he's referred to, what little of The Hobbit I've read, he's referred to Mr. Baggins.
0: Right.
1: You know, in some, so we call him Mr. Waggins.
0: Bilbo Waggins, that's right.
1: Uh-huh.
0: Yeah. He is the most mellow dog, man. He just is.
1: He kind of gets a little zoomy sometimes, but most of the time he's pretty chill.
0: Yeah, like I've always said, though, he'd be the worst watchdog ever. You know, somebody broke into your house, he would just very quietly walk up to him like, do I know you?
1: Yeah. He doesn't bark.
0: No, he is super quiet. He's super quiet, but he's a good boy.
1: He is.
0: He's a good boy.
1: We'll see what happens if he gets a friend.
0: Well, you never know. I mean, sometimes, you know, just like human friendships, you know, sometimes a friend brings something out in you that, you know, you didn't know you had.
1: Mm-hmm.
0: And you think about that. Like, can you think of, like, okay, for example, if you think back to all the friends that you've had, you know, going from childhood to, you know, that day to this, can you think of a friend who maybe brought a facet of your personality out that might not have been shown to you otherwise, that maybe you didn't know you had until you happened to meet this person?
1: The only thing I can think of off the top of my head might just be our group of friends when uh-huh. I got here. You know, just you know, hanging out and just being silly and stupid and...
0: Right. Do I know you?
1: Yeah. He doesn't bark.
0: No, he is super quiet. He's super quiet, but he's a good boy.
1: He is.
0: He's not good.
1: Prior. So that's the only thing I can think of right now.
0: Yeah. Well, and that was a good setup. I mean, these were people that I had known for, you know, years. And so, you know, you came to town and fit just right in with everybody. And most of us are still hanging out.
1: Yeah.
0: You know, some folks have, like, moved on to other towns and stuff, and we don't see as often. But, yeah, for the most part, you know, all of us are still friends and still keep in touch and all of that. It's kind of like, you know, having a conversation about class reunions and things like that. We were talking about that with a group of people last night, and that's kind of what I was thinking. It's kind of like, well, the people that I would want to be in touch with, I am. You know what I mean?
1: Mm-hmm.
0: You know, it's one of those things where I don't know that I feel the need to go to, you know, like my 40th would be next year, which realizing that kind of made me jump a little bit, like, oh, wow, I didn't realize I was that old. But yeah, you know, it's kind of like, well, you know, I could go, I suppose, but like the people I would want to talk to, I do, you know, the mm-hmm. people that I want to be in touch with, I am in touch with.
1: Yeah.
0: Did you ever go to any of your high school reunions?
1: No.
0: I haven't either. We were going to go to, you and I were going to go to one of mine. And
1: it
0: didn't end up happening because there was a death in my family that day. Mm-hmm. So we weren't able to do it. But yeah, we were actually going to, I remember I had to work that day. I had an air shift to do. And then we were going to take off and go to the town that I grew up and went to high school in, Pawnee, Illinois, which is as small as it sounds. You know, probably about, at the time, 2,600 people population, and hang out with, you know, my old high school classmates. And unfortunately, my grandfather passed away that day. So that didn't end up happening. But yeah, we were going to do it that one time.
1: Yeah, that was, that was before I moved here. Yeah.
0: That's true. Yeah. Yeah. You were, I think you were applying for the job.
1: I was.
0: Yes.
1: So, yeah, I was applying for the job and ended up staying a little longer. And Pilpo, what do you want? He is just here sitting in front of me.
0: Bilbo is saying, it's time for you to do the legal ID, boss.
1: Well, then you better get on it. Far be it from you to not listen to Bilbo, right?
0: You're right about that. So it's WQNADB Springfield, WTNDLP Macomb. It is Ocean Waves Radio and WJJD Internet Radio. And we are doing the Upon This Rock Show into the second hour of this week's program.
1: And we're living up to Mark's expectations of us.
0: Talking a lot and not playing much music.
1: Pretty much.
0: He's used to it by now.
1: The other station we do a show on, the program director of that station is always saying, well, they'll talk and maybe in 3 hours they'll get two songs in, you know.
0: He's not far wrong.
1: No, he's not.
0: He's like, it's a three-hour show. You'll get two hours and 57 minutes of them talking, most of which will be Jim laughing and Rachel yelling at him, and probably about 3 minutes of music. That's pretty much it. Yeah. That's what that show's about. And we
1: You know what's
0: like
1: funny,
0: it.
1: Though? Mm. Listening to the Wednesday show, you know, now that DJ has his wife on there.
0: Mm-hmm.
1: And it's funny because they sound like us.
0: They probably do, yeah.
1: They do.
0: Yeah, I haven't heard that version of the show yet, but I'm sure it's very similar.
1: Yeah. I have to laugh because it's like, well, okay, now is that what we sound like?
0: Oh, yeah. Oh, no, I'm used to hearing like little snippets of us in his opening montage on Monday after I finish.
1: Oh, really?
0: Oh, sometimes, yeah. Yeah, sometimes he'll take a snippet out of something one of us said out of context.
1: Oh, I've not heard that.
0: Yeah, every once in a while he does that. He'll put it in the snippet. Oh, no, my favorite is I'll sign off the show on Monday, and yeah, the first thing I hear, as you know, as soon as he connects, right before the news is from the Waltons. Good night, James Robert.
1: Oh, that's funny. No, yep. I hadn't heard those.
0: Yep, yep. There you go.
1: All right. Well, let's prove Mark wrong and play a third song.
0: Okay, let's do that. Okay. This is music from another West Coast artist. This is James Felix. This is called The Light of His Love.

0: Music from JC and Friends. That's called Have I Got News for You on the Upon This Rock Show.
1: I like that.
0: I do too. Yeah.
1: Good stuff.
0: Very good. All right. What do you want to hear? I've been picking everything. Is there anything particular you want to hear tonight?
1: Well, okay. I guess I could... Let's see, where did I put it? It might still be in the stateside folder.
0: Okay.
1: Because it was two songs that I had intended on playing Saturday, but we didn't do the show.
0: Okay.
1: For technical reasons. Okay. Since Saturday was the 250th anniversary of our country.
0: Salute!
1: We could play a couple kind of patriotic, you know, from the Christian side tunes. One of them, Danny Gokey and Stephen Curtis Chapman, by the way. Okay. One of them is a version, well, it's a live version of a song that has just been released.
0: Okay.
1: But the live version I found somewhere a long time ago.
0: Okay.
1: But Stephen Curtis Chapman, you might play that one first.
0: I see it.
1: That song he just released, but he played it at the Grand Ole Opry a while ago.
0: Right.
1: And he talks on this live version that I put in here because that's the one I had.
0: Mm-hmm.
1: He talks about the writing of that song.
0: Okay.
1: So we could play that. And it's his version of America the Beautiful.
0: Upon This Rock.
2: Can I do it really quick? I want to do one more song. And this is a brand new song. I've actually never sung this song. I've sung it one time all the way through, other than putting a little demo tape down. And it was when we rehearsed it. And I was going to play it by myself. And then I started talking to these guys. And I'm like, well, let's play through it. And because these are the greatest musicians on the planet, they played through it one time pretty much perfectly, and I had never heard it before. That's how good they are. I don't know. They got ESPN or something. I don't know what's going on. But anyway, but I wrote this a couple of years ago, started writing it, and just heartbroken by so much division in our world. Anybody that knows anything about me knows I write songs about the things that are most important in my life. I write about my family, and I write about my faith. I write songs about the incredible grace and love of God and the impact that it's had in my life. I've written a lot of songs, and so thankful for that. And it inspires me over and over again. But I just sat down, and literally the first line of this song is, I sat down today to try to write a song about things I was seeing going on, watching my television. And it just, it's a song that has come back to me again, even recently, because there's a lot being said, good and bad, and a lot of things happening if you turn on the television or the radio or anything, talking about just things that can divide us. And this was just a song that I wrote, something that I was sitting in a room writing kind of for myself, and I thought, you know what, this seems like a good time maybe to share this song. So it's called America the Beautiful, and it's got some parts you might know, and if so, I would even invite you to sing it with me. But anyway, hope this is all right for me to do. Brand new song, but here we go. You guys ready back here?
3: One, two, three.

0: Danny Goki and My America, and Upon This Rock, whatever the name of the show is.
1: It's usually me who forgets.
0: Yeah. But I actually got a chance to tell him thank you for doing that song.
1: Really?
0: Which was kind of fun. Yeah.
1: How did that come about?
0: I met him at a show once.
1: Was he on Rockline?
0: No.
1: Bob Covern?
0: No. But it's a, I don't know, not so rare these days, I guess. But, you know, it's kind of cool when you can actually tell an artist, hey, that's pretty cool. I'm glad you did that song. And
1: yeah.
0: You know, I just like that, you know, it puts out a message of, you know, still loving what this country is, even though, yeah, we've got issues, of course. All countries do. You know, nobody's perfect. But it's still an amazing place to live, and it's an amazing place to be a citizen of, you know. There's just so much that is right about America. Mm-hmm. And people tend to forget about that, you know. And he said that he was sitting down and he thought he was going to just do an album of, you know, just the standard kind of patriotic songs. But God was kind of leading him as he sat down to start thinking about that. And God just started leading him to write this.
1: Uh-huh.
0: And so, yeah, I'm glad he did. You know, yeah. It just reminds people, hey, there's still a lot to love about America.
1: Well, you know, and it is easy to forget the good things that exist here in the United States, that exist because the Lord has allowed them to exist. Mm-hmm. You know, I mean, as we've said many a time, ultimately every good thing in your life, credit goes back to Him. You know, mm-hmm. because He allowed you to experience it.
0: Absolutely.
1: But it's easy to forget, you know, with the division and, you know, there are people who, for their own, you know, whatever their particular gain is, want us to be divided, you know. And I could go into a lot of reasons why, but that's kind of, you know, beyond the scope of this show. But, yeah, really, if you think about it, it's not completely gone to hell yet. I mean, there's still some wonderful things that we experience. You know, there are people that have been put into our paths because, you know, we are, I think, all blessed to have some amazing people in our lives. And that is one of the greatest things that the Lord has allowed, is just to know so many exemplary people and people who have been just, you know, incredible friends, helpmates, just, you know, good people to know. And just there's still a lot to be thankful for if we take the time to be thankful for it.
0: Absolutely.
1: You know, and sometimes that's really a choice. You know, sometimes it's a matter of, okay, yes, there's a lot of things I can be mad about. There's a lot of things going on that I don't like. There's a lot that I wish I knew how to change. But there's a lot of things that are kind of reinforcements of the good. Mm-hmm. And, you know, it's sometimes you just have to choose to dwell on those things, you know, to dwell, you know, whatever is lovely, et cetera.
0: Yeah.
1: You know, it really has to be a choice sometimes.
0: Yep, that's, you know, for sure.
1: And sometimes it's like that. Sometimes it's a matter of you know, yielding in prayer and saying, Lord, put my mind where you want it to be. You know, put my mind on the good things. Put my mind on the things that I should dwell upon and not be so
0: focused on.
1: Yeah.
0: Not, you know, so good stuff.
1: Right. Exactly. Absolutely. Well, since we're kind of on this particular topic, here is a song that we've played a few times on this show, and by golly, we're going to play it again.

0: That is Phillips, Craig, and Dean. Freedom's Never Free on Upon This Rock.
1: All right.
0: There you go.
1: I always forget about that one, and I love Phillips, Craig, and Dean.
0: Yeah, I'm kind of surprised you didn't think of that one.
1: I always forget about that one.
0: Yeah. There you go. Before that, by the way, The Lost and the Lonely from the Little River Band from the excellent album Cuts Like a Diamond out of, what year was that? 2015, I think it was.
1: Something like that.
0: Yeah, yeah. It is Upon This Rock. I'm Jim Pemberton. She is Rachel Schroeder. Hopefully you are enjoying the music and conversation and whatnot.
1: Yeah.
0: Is Bilbo the dog still sitting near you?
1: No, I don't know where he ended up. I had to go grab some dinner, so.
0: Okay. He has wandered off to do other things.
1: Yeah.
0: Okay.
1: Yeah.
0: Maybe he's asleep.
1: Probably chilling. Yeah, chilling in the bedroom somewhere.
0: Watching TV or something.
1: Yeah, right.
0: Of course, when he wants to go to bed, he'll come get you, doesn't he?
1: He does.
0: Yeah. Like, come on, boss.
1: He does. And Keone used to do that, too.
0: Right.
1: If it was bedtime, she's like, come on, you know, and she'd kind of try to get me to follow her into the bedroom.
0: Right.
1: And he kind of does that, too.
0: Yeah, of course, Keona was always, like, the whole, the watchdog part of her, she, like, never completely turned off, did it?
1: Mm-mm. No.
0: No. Always. I mean, just, you know, sounds of the door, you know, when Delaney was a baby, you know, she would lay right by the crib, and if the baby moved, like, one iota, she would come wake you up.
1: She did.
0: Yeah. Which you must have hated some of the time.
1: Oh, yeah. Yeah.
0: All of a sudden, Keona has jumped upon you.
1: You know, and I'm like, okay, I think what we're going to do for this night, we're going to put both of you in my room so she doesn't have to come find me. And,
0: right.
1: Yeah.
0: Yeah. Yeah. I mean, mothers don't get a whole lot of, new mothers anyway, don't get a whole lot of sleep anyway.
1: No.
0: But yeah.
1: No, definitely not.
0: Yes, but that's the thing, man. I mean, Keona figured out the baby human thing very quickly and just became, you know, very watchful, very protective.
1: Delaney was hers, you know, and she knew that. When Delaney was just little and she would walk somewhere, Keona had followed her.
0: Do you remember the first time that Delaney and Keona were in the same room?
1: Oh, yeah.
0: Tell me about that.
1: They were in the same room? Yeah, when I brought Delaney home from the NICU, because mm-hmm. I didn't take Keona into the NICU.
0: Right, you really kind of couldn't.
1: They probably would have let me.
0: They might have made allowances, but that probably is a bit of a big ask, yeah. Like,
1: yeah.
0: Like, so, when my nephew was in the NICU, they let me do it, but I mean, it was about a 20-minute operation to get me suitable to go in there, like, mm-hmm. you know, scrubbing and all of this, you know.
1: Yeah, so I didn't try to take her into the NICU.
0: Yeah.
1: But when I brought Delaney home, I had her in the carrier and I set her on the floor. Keona comes over and she just puts her head in the carrier, like, hey, who's this?
0: Mm-hmm.
1: You know, and just kind of checked her out, didn't lick or anything, you know,
0: yeah.
1: Just kind of looked in at her and like, okay. And once Delaney was staying and she knew Delaney was staying, she just started watching out for her.
0: Keona was like, I didn't know humans could come that tiny.
1: Yeah, right?
0: This is like little mini human.
1: Yeah, really. She's smaller than me.
0: Yeah.
1: But she was very gentle.
0: Oh, yeah.
1: You know, she was only 3 at the time. So she was young.
0: Mm-hmm.
1: You know, she just very gently kind of put her head into the carrier, checked her out, and, you know, just kind of watched her from then on.
0: Mm-hmm. Yep, those two had a bond.
1: Yep.
0: Those two had a bond. I still say there were probably numerous instances involving food at the kitchen table that you, wink, wink, didn't know about.
1: Oh, probably.
0: I'm pretty sure those two had an arrangement.
1: Uh-huh. Certainly when Delaney became, you know, one and two, and she's sitting at the table in a high chair, and who knows what got dropped on the food. I didn't have to clean the floor off very often. Let's
0: nope.
1: put it that way.
0: An arrangement.
1: Yep.
0: Yeah. Yeah. Well. That's always a fun bond to watch, you know, dog and child.
1: Right.
0: You know, it really is. Especially if you have really active dog and really active child that can keep up with each other, that have like the same energy level. That is so much fun to watch.
1: Yep.
0: You know, just kind of that, the just inseparable pals, just like living life at 100 miles an hour.
1: Yeah.
0: I love that. All right. Well, let's see. Let's do some music now from Russ Taff from the Metals album. This is God Only Knows on Upon This Rock.

0: We're Gonna See You. That's music from Tim Shepard on the Upon This Rock Show.
1: All right.
0: Yeah.
1: Good one.
0: All right. Geez, we're running out of time, aren't we?
1: Wow. Yeah, we are.
0: Yeah. What was that? What happened there?
1: I didn't realize we were that close on time.
0: Yeah, we're at 51, so yeah, we're running pretty close here.
1: Time flies.
0: Okay. Are you eating?
1: No.
0: Oh, it sounded like you were eating for a minute. Are you having dinner?
1: I had it already.
0: Okay.
1: Not while we were talking on the air.
0: Anything good?
1: Kind of like some stuffed peppers kind of thing.
0: Oh, okay.
1: Yeah.
0: I had some pork chops.
1: Oh, okay. Yeah.
0: That's what I had. They were very good.
1: Grilled?
0: Yes, actually.
1: Mm, yeah, because nice.
0: It's not like obnoxiously hot, and it's kind of okay to grill out right now.
1: Mm-hmm.
0: I mean, it's warm, but it's like normal summer warm.
1: Yeah. This is bearable today.
0: Yeah. Oh, the heat wave this past week. Ugh.
1: Oh, I know.
0: Very bad. Yeah.
1: Yeah, I was ready to go back to Florida because it was warmer here than it was in Florida.
0: Pretty sad when Florida is cooler and less stormy than what we have here in Illinois.
1: Uh-huh.
0: That's when you know something has definitely gone amiss.
1: Yeah.
0: Oh, my. So, yeah, very glad to have at least kind of somewhat normal summer weather because, mm-hmm. I mean, we've got something kind of outdoor we at least one of us should show up for on Thursday nights. So it'll be kind of good
1: right?
0: that we'll have some good weather for it, you know.
1: For sure.
0: Yeah. All right. Well, I think we've got enough time to play one more tune.
1: All right, let's do it.
0: Not counting the closing theme, of course. This is one from the Joe English. From Joe English. This is To Love Is To Live.
2: I had a band here that is headed by someone who's played on some of the biggest stages in the world to millions of people. Tonight he's here in his own right with his own band from America. Welcome the Joe English Band.

0: And that is going to be that for this edition of the Upon This Rock Show. Thank you for tuning in.
1: Yeah.
0: Definitely.
1: It was fun.
0: Appreciate you being here. We'll come back and do it again next week, and more of the same, I would imagine.
1: Yeah, I think so.
0: Yeah. All right.
1: Try to find some other stuff to play for you.
0: Okay. In the meantime, enjoy your summer, enjoy your week, enjoy all that kind of thing, and remember, as we kind of said earlier, take some time to just have a little communion with God, you know, just time to be in His presence, and, you know, His opportunity to kind of minister to you, and kind of love on you, as they say, or maybe give you a little direction, or something like that. Just take some time and be quiet and listen and just enjoy the peace that comes from just being with Him.
1: Absolutely.
0: Okay.
1: All right. Have a blessed week. Take some time to bless someone else while you're at it.
0: Okay. Yeah. And we'll talk to you next week.
1: Bye for now.

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3: 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Nice to be with you once again this week. And boy, we are going to have a great time over the next 4 hours reliving your memories of summer. 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It's summertime!

Welcome to Treasure Island Oldies and the Summer Beach Party. This is Michael Godin. Nice to have your company once again this week, and so nice to be sharing the memories of our summertime and our youthful vacations that we would take with our family and friends. We will bring back all those memories over the next 4 hours that we started off, of course, with the Lovin' Spoonful, Summer in the City, the Beach Boys with Surfin' USA, and we began with Billy Stewart and Summertime, top 10 for him from 1966. Welcome to the Summer Beach Party on Treasure Island Oldies. Two cool tunes for you on Voice Your Choice this week. Chris Montez and the kind of like the softer side. Certainly wasn't rocking at this point at all. Two great songs, though, Call Me and The More I See You.

0: 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Cast your vote for either of those songs. I'll play the winner in the third hour. Pardon me if I get a little wet. I'm right beside the shore.
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Come on down to my boat, baby. That is every mother's son on Treasure Island Oldies. We are in the midst of our summer beach party here on the island and sitting with you right beside the water and getting all the nice breeze and everything. Just don't look up because the seagulls are around, I gotta tell you. Our one-hit wonder of the week right now is from 1960. He was the conductor and arranger for Carlton Records. His name was Monty Kelly. And a one-hit wonder, this is a good one. It's called Somerset. Monty Kelly on Treasure Island Oldies.

week on Treasure Island Oldies, Monty Kelly and Somerset. It's Michael Godin with you, and you know, some of the best memories that I have as a kid are from the summertime memories. And a couple of times we rented cottages in Point Calumet on the Lake of Two Mountains, just maybe an hour from Montreal. And then a few times we would go down to Old Orchard Beach in Maine and rent a cabin or a cottage. And boy, it was just the best memories I can imagine having. And I'm sure glad to be sharing my memories and the great summertime music with you this week on Treasure Island Oldies. And our BBC, the big Beatles classic for this week, comes from Abbey Road. From 1969, it's Here Comes the Sun.

0: from Abbey Road, the Beatles, the big Beatles classic for this week, the BBC, Here Comes the Sun. Just a few days or so ago, Bryan Adams released a brand new single called 51st State. Now, it's the summer beach party, so I won't play that song for you now. I did play it on The Daily Show on July 1st, but I will play it for you next week on the show. But because it's the summer beach party, one of the greatest summer songs of all time from the artist I signed and discovered and helped develop, Bryan Adams, from 1985, it's the summer of '69.
1: Canada! Yeah!

coming to you beachside for the annual Treasure Island Oldies Summer Beach Party. That is the Times. Gold record for them from 63 and number one as well. So Much in Love. We also heard from Bobby Bloom and Montego Bay. It's Treasure Island Oldies. This is Michael Godin. We're going to head off to the Tiki Lounge right now for our beachside lounge double. Treasure Island Oldies. Welcome to the Treasure Island Oldies Lounge, and we're coming to you from the Tiki on the beach. Two really fun songs for you on our Summer Beach Party Lounge Double. First, from 1957, just a classic from Patti Page, Old Cape Cod. And we'll follow it up with Frank Sinatra, the chairman of the board, from 1966, and The Summer Wind. I'm just getting a little distracted by the seagulls there for a moment. Your lounge double this week on Treasure Island, Oldies, Patti Page, and Frank Sinatra.

Summer Wind. Isn't that great? That is Frank Sinatra and The Summer Wind, a big hit for him in 1966. And we heard as well from the great Patti Page doing all the vocals on her own, multi-track with different harmonies. So cool. Top five in 1957, Old Cape Cod, your lounge double on the summer beach party on Treasure Island Oldies as we spin the Wheel of Travel now. The Wheel of Travel takes us this week to Lucknow, India, where Cliff Richard was born. And from 63, it's Summer Holidays.

Richard on the Wheel of Travel this weekend. Summer holiday. This is Michael Godin. I want to say a big hello and wish my dear son, David Godin, who lives in Hamilton, Ontario, a happy birthday coming up this week. As well, really good friend, Bobby Gutman in Richmond, British Columbia. She's also having a birthday. So David and Bobby, happy birthday.

Once again, happy birthday to my son, David, having a birthday this coming week, as well as a good friend, Bobby Gutman in Richmond, British Columbia. And if your birthday is coming up soon, I'd love to wish you happy birthday on the show and play that song by the Beatles for you. 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This is Michael Godin. It's Treasure Island Oldies with Chad and Jeremy and a summer song.

Stevie Wonder and A Place in the Sun on Treasure Island Oldies. A reminder for you, Chris Montez in the spotlight on Voice Your Choice this week with Call Me and The More I See You.

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0: Wrapping up the first hour on our summer beach party with Percy Faith. And a great song from a great movie from 1960, a gold record and theme from A Summer Place. 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

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Welcome to the second hour. Oh, yeah, by the way, our top five countdown will be from the summer of...

my time of year as well. I just love summer. It's war and summer on Treasure Island Oldies, along with Bobby Rydell with Wildwood Days. And we started off the hour with a classic Motown song and such a classic summer song as well, Martha and the Vandellas and Dancing in the Street. It's Treasure Island Oldies. This is Michael Godin. Chris Montez is in the spotlight on Voice Your Choice with Call Me and The More I See You.

0: Cast your vote now at treasureislandoldies.ca at the Voice Your Choice page. And I'll play the winner in the next hour, right here on Treasure Island Oldies.
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That's Jan and Dean and Popsicle on Treasure Island Oldies on the Summer Beach Party. 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And then we'll be back with the Top 5 Countdown. And it's from the summer of 1966. And it's all here on Treasure Island Oldies. And now from Treasure Island Oldies.ca, here is the Rock and Roll News Podcast for the week of July 5th. Victor Edward Willis, an American singer-songwriter who co-founded the group The Village People, passed away last week. He performed as their lead singer and was the co-writer on all of their most successful songs. Canada's country gentleman Tommy Hunter passed away on the 2nd of July at age 89 of natural causes. His career spanned from the 1950s to the early 2010s and became famous for his appearances on Country Hoedown in 1956 and had his own TV show as well, The Tommy Hunter Show, that ran for 27 years before it ended in 1992. Tommy Hunter passed away at age 89. In other news, in 1965, Dick Clark's Where the Action Is TV show premiered on television with hosts Linda Scott and Steve Alamo. Paul McCartney first met John Lennon at a Liverpool Church Festival concert by John's group, The Quarrymen, in 1957. Jefferson Airplane formed this week in 1965. In 66, Mike Dabo replaced Paul Jones as the lead singer of Manfred Mann. WHBQ in Memphis became the first radio station to play an Elvis Presley record in 1954. It was That's All Right, Mama. The Beatles movie A Hard Day's Night debuted in London this week in 1964. In 1968, the Yardbirds broke up and Jimmy Page, the key member from the group, began forming what would become Led Zeppelin. And speaking of Led Zeppelin, their last concert happened in West Berlin this week in 1980. 12 people were hospitalized in a riot after a Fats Domino concert in San Jose, California in 1956. Also in 56, Johnny Cash appeared for the very first time on the Grand Ole Opry in Nashville. The Dave Clark 5 movie Having a Wild Weekend, known as Catch Us If You Can in the U.S., debuted in London this week in 1965. David Ruffin left the Temptations in 68. The Monkees received a star on the Hollywood Walk of Fame in 1989, and all four Monkees attended the ceremony. The movie Go, Johnny, Go! With Jimmy Clanton and Chuck Berry, with performances by Ritchie Valens, Eddie Cochran, and Jackie Wilson, opened this week in 1959. The Telstar communication satellite launched this week in 1962. The Grateful Dead's last concert happened in Chicago's Soldier Field this week in 1995. In the studio, Elvis' first recording session took place at Memphis' Sun Studio in 1954. The first single from it was That's All Right, Mama. The Four Tops recorded It's the Same Old Song in 1965. Them, with Van Morrison, recorded the original version of Gloria this week in 64. Jackie Wilson cut Higher and Higher in 65. The Everly Brothers recorded Till I Kissed You in 1959. Freddie and the Dreamers cut I'm Telling You Now in 63. The Everly Brothers back in the studio in 1960. This time they recorded Lucille. Bobby Helms recorded My Special Angel in 57. Ray Charles cut two big hits for himself, Hit the Road Jack and Unchain My Heart, this week in 1961. And the Drifters recorded Dance With Me in 1959. Birthdays, Terry Cashman from Cashman and West, and also the Buchanan Brothers, 85 this week. Gene Chandler, 89. Jan Bradley, 83. Ringo Starr is 86. Arlo Guthrie is turning 79. Sandy Stewart, 89. And also having birthdays, Robbie Robertson from the band, born 43. Smiley Lewis, 1913. Producer Snuff Garrett, who worked with people like Bobby V., Gary Lewis, Cher, and so many others, born this week, 1939. Bill Haley, born 1925. Della Reese, 1931. Tommy D, 37. Mary Ford, 1924. Steve Lawrence, 1935. Pardon me. Ed Ames in 1927. Lee Hazelwood, 1929. Ian Whitcomb, 1941. Jumpin' Gene Simmons, 37. Thurston Harris, 1930.
Tab Hunter, 1931. Peter Brown, 1940. Jerry Vail, born this week in 1930. And from TreasureIslandOldies.ca, that is your Rock and Roll News Podcast for the week of July the 5th. Thanks for listening. I'm Michael Godin.

0: The number one song on our countdown for the summer beach party on Treasure Island Oldies from the summer of 1966, Frank Sinatra, in at number five with Strangers in the Night. The Beatles, the number two song with Paperback Writer. The Circle, managed by the same guy that managed the Beatles, Brian Epstein. Red Rubber Ball, the number three tune. Coming in at number four, the Rolling Stones with Painted Black, and rounding out the top five countdown from 1966. What a summer of great music. Dusty Springfield in at number five with You Don't Have to Say You Love Me. Your top five countdown from the summer of 1966.
1: And now, ladies and gentlemen, Michael Godin. Dream.

You know, summertime was my absolute favorite time of the year as a kid growing up, I must say. Just loved, you know, hanging out in the backyard or going to the beach or just doing some really fun, cool things, or maybe the community pool and have a swim. Just such great memories of summertime, and the music was so good, too. That is Spanky and Our Gang with Lazy Day and Hot Fun in the Summertime. Sly and the Family Stone on Treasure Island Oldies. We're an hour away from playing the winning song on Voice Your Choice. It's Chris Montez in the spotlight with Call Me and The More I See You.

our scratchy 45 for this week. That is The Mermaids, the original 45 from 1963, and Popsicles and Icicles. It's the Summer Beach Party.

0: summer breeze. That is Seals and Crofts on the Summer Beach Party on Treasure Island Oldies. Right back with another lost treasure for you.
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0: Rolling back the lazy, hazy, crazy days of your summer memories on this week's edition of Treasure Island Oldies, our summer beach party. Nat King Cole from 1963 and The Lost Treasure wrapping up the second hour and halfway through this week's summer beach party on Treasure Island Oldies. 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

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Coming up this hour, I'll have the results of Voice of Choice, as well as the Tom Locke Moment in Time and Rick's Rare Rock and Roll Relic, and lots more summertime music for you.

The Brothers Four and The Green Leaves of Summer on Treasure Island Oldies. Also, we heard from the Rivieras with California Sun. And we started off this third hour of the Summer Beach Party with Connie Francis and just a great summertime tune for her from 1962, Vacation. As she started off with a spelling lesson, V-A-C-A-T-I-O-N. Well, I've got V-Y-C for you. Voice your choice. In about a half an hour from now, we've got, let's see, who in the spotlight? It's Chris Montez with Call Me and The More I See You. Call

0: Your last chance to vote. We're going to play the winner in a half an hour. So go to treasureislandoldies.ca and the Voice Your Choice page. Cast your vote. I'll play the winner in a half hour. This is Treasure Island Oldies and Michael Godin. The Summer Beach Party continues.
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Hey there, fellow Treasure Islanders. It's time for Rick's Rare Rock and Roll Relic. Let's see what we brought forth this week.

0: Rick's Rare Rock and Roll Relic for you for our summertime beach party. But you're never going to guess who it is. Gene Pitney. A recording he did in 1972 called Summertime Dreaming. I had a hard time picking out his voice in that, but a cool tune nonetheless. Rick, thank you very much for your really cool relic once again this week, and a really wonderful one for our summer beach party.
1: Treasure Island Oldies.
2: Hi, folks. This is Tom Locke, and here's Michael with this week's Moment in Time.
0: Thank you, Tom. And this is the Tom Locke Moment in Time, of course. And in 1961, acclaimed French filmmaker Jacques Tati saw a band perform in Paris and asked them to write some music for his next project. Unfortunately, Tati ran into funding issues, delaying his film Playtime until 1967. But meanwhile, in 1963, the band ended up shooting the musical film Summer Holiday with Cliff Richard. Producer Peter Yates needed background music for a radio playing inside a double-decker bus, so the band offered up the instrumental that had been originally composed for Tati's film. They started out as Cliff Richard's backing band and collaborated with Richard on many of its hits, including The Young Ones, Bachelor Boy, and Summer Holiday, the title track of the movie. But as to the band's instrumental used in Summer Holiday, it was released in February 1963 as a double-sided single, along with their cover of The Breeze and I. The instrumental struck a massive chord with the public and topped the UK singles chart. The track became a staple of their legendary guitar twang sound, and written by their guitarists Hank Marvin and Bruce Welch, the band's groundbreaking approach in this instrumental not only highlighted the importance of the guitar as a lead instrument, but also inspired countless musicians. Unfortunately, the instrumental failed to chart in North America. The band's struggle to break into this market was largely due to the unique landscape of the U.S. radio market and the imminent onset of the British invasion. Hence, like their name, the band remained in the shadows. And it's too bad, because their instrumental is a real foot-tapper. And it's this week's Tom Locke Moment in Time.

Beach Boys and Kokomo, their biggest single song of their entire career and a platinum record for them, too. That is Kokomo on Treasure Island Oldies, along with a great version of Here Comes the Sun, recorded and a big hit for Richie Havens. It's the summer beach party here on Treasure Island Oldies. We're in the final stretch of getting all the votes in on Voice Your Choice. So if you haven't voted, this is your very last opportunity to do so. Chris Montez is in the spotlight with Call Me and The More I See You.

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We compare the hits, first 1959, then 1966, the tempos and the happenings. See you in September.

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0: a little
1: it.
0: Bit on my left shoulder.
1: Do it.
0: Yeah.
1: Do it.
0: Put a little bit right here.
1: Do it.
0: Yeah.
1: Do it.

Our sound of the 70s for this week on Treasure Island Oldies and our summertime music. Rub It In. Billy Crash Craddock on Treasure Island Oldies. Time now to come out with the results of voice. Your choice. Boy, the seagulls and the waves are pretty strong. Must be getting into the sunset for some reason. I don't know. Anyway, voice your choice. Results. Chris Montez in the spotlight with Call Me and The More I See You. Here's how the votes played out. The More I See You generated 25% of the votes, and Call Me a whopping 75%.

0: That's Call Me, Chris Montez, winning song on Voice Your Choice this week. Thank you very much for casting your vote and having your say in what we play here on Treasure by the Goldies. Two more songs, one artist once again coming up next week on Voice Your Choice. It's the summer music summertime show.
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0: wrapping up the third hour on our summer beach party on Treasure Island Oldies. That is Lighthouse and Sunny Days. This is Michael Godin. We'll be right back with the fourth hour and wrapping up our summer beach party for this year, right after network identification.
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0: Hi, and welcome to the fourth hour on this week's edition of Treasure Island Oldies. This is Michael Godin with you on WTND in Macomb, Illinois. 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Well, here we are. Nobody seems to have too much of a sunburn, which is really good. You're very smart using your sunscreen. Okay, right back to the buff. Well, let's have some more fun.
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0: Christopher Cross, Sailing. Nice summertime song for you on Treasure Island Oldies. Along with Otis Redding and Sitting on the Dock of the Bay, and we started off the hour with the Beach Boys and a classic 64 song and a great summertime tune as well. Fun, fun, fun. It's Treasure Island Oldies. Thank you very much for listening and for keeping me company and, well, being watchful for those seagulls as well.
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5: The voice of McDonough County, WTND LP Macomb.

Boy, that's such a memory for me, that song from 1964. We were in Old Orchard Beach on vacation when that was a big, big hit record. Boy, such great memories. The Drifters, Under the Boardwalk on Treasure Island Oldies. It's Michael Godin. Guess who is popping by? In her teeny weeny, itsy bitsy, yellow frock, polka dot bikini. Or something to that effect. Happy summertime. Nice to have you with us, laughing lady. I know it's always great to have the summertime songs, isn't it? And always a great time to send a postcard, you know, to friends and family.

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And they say we'll have some fun if it stops raining. I went hiking with Joe Spivey. He developed poison ivy. You remember Leonard Skinner. He got ptomaine poisoning last night after dinner. All the counselors hate the waiters. 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And the head coach wants no sissies. So he reads to us from something called Ulysses. Now I don't want, this should scare you, but my bunkmate has malaria. You remember Jeffrey Hardy. They're about to organize a searching party. 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

0: Dearest fada, darling mother, how's my precious little brother? 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
1: 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Had fun in the summertime.

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That is Chris Rea and On the Beach on Treasure Island Oldies. This is Michael Godin. This is the Summer Beach Party.

Pass the Dixie Cups and people say on Treasure Island Oldies. This is Michael Godare. We're at the water, shoreside for the summer beach party. And it's not Indian Lake, but it is the Cowsills.

0: tonight, wrapping up our rock and roll reunion on this summer beach party special. We also heard from Jerry Keller with Here Comes Summer, Mitchell Torok and Caribbean, Love Letters in the Sand by Pat Boone. What a classic. We heard from Buddy Knox and Hula Love, along with the Royal Teens and Short Shorts, and we started off with the Jamies from Dorchester, Massachusetts, and Summertime, Summertime. And we'll be right back with your spot dance on the beach.
1: 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Do it.

before we head off the island and put a wrap to our summer beach party. 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

0: Brian Hyland, Sealed with a Kiss. Pardon me. And the Four Preps and Lazy Summer Night. Wrapping up our summer beach party here on Treasure Island Oldies. Thank you so much for listening. I appreciate it. And I hope you can join me once again next week as we continue to be with you all summer long. I'm going to get some vacation time in at some point, but here with you all summer right here on the island. In the meantime, have yourself a good night, a good evening, a good day, a good day, a good weekend. Just have a good one. We'll see you next week on the island. Take care. Bye for now.
1: Good night.

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1: It's green, moron!
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0: Buddy, I'm going to start right in with a controversial one because I've just shown you a photo I don't believe you've seen before. How did you come to choose the name Crickets?
1: Our drum player, Jerry Allison, thought of the name back last January when our group was formed. And we didn't know that there was another group at that time by that name.
0: You had to come to Australia to me to find that out, is that
1: Yes, sir. We found out about it just right soon after we had thought of the name. But we found out that the other group was non-existent anymore, and so nothing was
0: happening. They were a quintet. I can't even remember any of their records being released in this country, but I thought it might have been of interest to you. You're the oldest member, aren't you, in the group?
1: Yes, sir, that's right.
0: What's that, 21 or 22?
1: 21.
0: 21. Now, how did this group get started?
1: Well, we're all from the same hometown, and...
0: What's that? I'm not going to pronounce it.
1: Lubbock, Texas.
0: Lubbock,
1: uh-huh.
0: Texas.
1: And we've known each other for quite some time, and Jerry and myself, the drummer, have been playing together for about 5 years, and then the other boy, Joe Malden, the bass player, got with us last January.
0: Is there another one, Nicky Sullivan? Was he in it somewhere along
1: the
0: line?
1: He was in the group for a while, and then he decided to quit and go back to school.
0: Back to school,
1: uh-huh.
0: Okay. You have two contracts, one as a soloist with the Coral, and then you have another one with the Crickets, don't you?
1: Yes, that's correct. It's, we're actually the same group on both records,
0: that's right.
1: But
0: that's a rather unusual.
1: Different name.
0: Yes, it's rather unusual. Do you write songs yourself, or do the rest of the boys write the songs?
1: All of us write songs.
0: All of them write songs.
1: Mm-hmm.
0: Who's your favorite vocalist? Well, Elvis Presley, I wouldn't suppose.
1: I guess he's one of them.
0: He's one of them, I see. Have you seen him work at all?
1: Yes, I used to know Elvis quite well before he got as popular as he is now.
0: Oh, I see, yeah. And who gets the gold disc? One of you or three of you? For That'll Be the Day.
1: We all three get one.
0: One each? One each, that's right. Yeah. Getting back to Lubbock, what is its main source of income? Not oil or Jane Mansfield or something like that, is it?
1: Well, they have a little bit of oil around there, but not too much. Mostly it's the growth of cotton.
0: Cotton, is it? Mm, I see. Norman Petty. Now, where does Norman fit into the picture?
1: He's our manager and our recording engineer and just about the whole works, I guess you'd say.
0: He's not in Australia, is he?
1: Yes, he is. He's sitting right over there.
0: Oh, is he? Well, Norman, isn't he? Would you like to come up and say a few words, Norman?
2: Oh.
0: I don't know. What's the picture regards rock and roll, say, with the President in the Army? Is that all the things, do you think?
1: Well, I don't think it alters anything real outstanding in the music business. Presley will probably be a little unpopular for a while, but I think he'll come back into his own after he gets out.
0: You don't think somebody will step into his shoes like from the ranks?
1: No, I don't think anybody will
0: Buddy
1: take
0: Holly
1: his place.
0: Or Jerry Lee Lewis.
1: No, I don't think
0: like
1: so.
0: You don't think so? Good, anyway, thanks very much, Buddy, and I'll switch over to Norman now.
1: All right.
0: Thanks very much.

still I love you. I'll tell you no lies. How deep is the ocean? How high is the sky? How many times a day do I think of you? How

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0: like a sailor. 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Oh, the line forms on the right, dears. Now that Mackie back in town.
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0: with heat eating your ears, you're gouging out and tearing loose and pulling apart, gulping air and tasting black. Your windpipe is closing and you've lost track of which way is out. There's a searing ember down your neck.
1: Oh my God!
0: 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Somebody's singed a kitten.
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1: What's that?
0: What you were doing? Didn't it? Have a couple of them. Didn't anybody tell them? But then just a.
2: 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I can't see him, but he talks to me.
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1: Just put her in the zoo.
2: In the hoodoo.
1: In the hoodoo.
2: Yeah.
1: She paid for everything, but he had.
2: And the goofy does too.

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1: Let me be as direct as I can. Did Grand Planner rape you?
2: By definition, yes.
0: His accusations of rape. Graham Platner, Maine's Democratic nominee for the Senate, has lost all major endorsements, from Senators Bernie Sanders and Elizabeth Warren to the national and Maine Democratic parties. But he's yet to drop out of the race. What happens next could determine who controls the U.S. Senate. We'll go to Maine for more. Then the NATO summit is underway in Turkey, following years of pressure from President Trump. NATO countries are pledging billions in new military spending.
3: Last year, European allies and Canada spent nearly 20% more on core defense than they had the year before. And the trend continues.
0: We'll go to Ankara to speak with journalist Ruth Michelson. Her latest piece for The Guardian, Turkey intensifies crackdown on public life in run-up to NATO summit in Ankara. And finally, Sudan. We look at the role of the United Arab Emirates in fueling Sudan's devastating civil war.
4: Over a year of open source and on-the-ground reporting unveils the depth of meddling by other countries in this bloody conflict. Allahu Akbar, our investigation shows how a Middle East power and an American partner is pouring fuel on the fire.
0: We'll go to Nairobi to speak with journalist Julia Steers. Her new documentary, Inside the Secret Network Fueling Sudan's War. All that and more coming up. Welcome to Democracy Now!, democracynow.org, The War and Peace Report. I'm Amy Goodman. The United States has renewed its attacks on Iran with multiple explosions reported in southern regions, including the port city of Sirte, Keshem Island, Bandar Abbas, and Kharag Island. U.S. Central Command said the strikes were in response to Iranian attacks on three commercial vessels that were transiting the Strait of Hormuz. In response, Iran's military pledged a crushing response soon after. Air raid sirens sounded in Bahrain and Kuwait as U.S. military sites came under Iranian drone and missile fire. The U.S. strikes came hours after the Treasury Department revoked a temporary sanctions waiver that allowed Iran to sell oil on the open market. That led to a surge in oil prices and a steep decline in Asian stock markets, which shed more than $700 billion in value during a broad sell-off. President Trump has declared the ceasefire deal with Iran over, condemning Iran's leaders as scum and declaring negotiations with them as a waste of time. Trump was responding to a reporter's question at the NATO summit in Ankara, Turkey.
5: Is the ceasefire over? Is the ceasefire done? Is the MOU dead?
6: It's a very interesting question. To me, I think it's over. I don't want to deal with them anymore. They're scum. You know what scum is? They're scum. They're sick people.
0: NATO Secretary General Mark Rutte praised the most recent U.S. attacks on Iran, calling them absolutely necessary, while telling Trump, quote, I'm with you. Rutte's attempts at flattery came after Trump castigated NATO allies for refusing to aid the U.S. and Israel in attacks on Iran. Trump also lashed out at NATO leaders for rejecting his efforts to claim Greenland. And he refused to rule out additional U.S. troop reductions in Europe. Meanwhile, Trump announced he would lift U.S. sanctions on Turkey that were imposed in 2020 over its purchase of a Russian air defense system. Trump made the announcement ahead of a lavish state dinner hosted by the Turkish president, Recep Tayyip Erdogan, whom Trump praised as a great leader and Turkey's biggest asset. This comes as the mayor of Istanbul and other Turkish politicians, civil society figures and journalists remain jailed on politically motivated charges. Defense Secretary Pete Hegseth has canceled plans to visit Israel for talks with Prime Minister Benjamin Netanyahu and Defense Minister Israel Katz. The Pentagon cited the renewed U.S. attacks on Iran as the reason for Hegseth's change of plans. He'd been scheduled to discuss Israel's objections to President Trump's plans to supply Turkey with F-35 fighter jets. Ahead of the NATO summit, Netanyahu made the rounds on U.S. media outlets to criticize President Trump's friendship with Turkish President Erdogan.
7: Turkey is a great country, but it's governed by a man who calls openly for the annihilation of Israel. He occupies half of Cyprus, a NATO country. He's threatening Greece and other NATO countries. And he talks openly about conquering Jerusalem.
0: Meanwhile, The Wall Street Journal reports U.S. Central Command, or CENTCOM, is considering abandoning military bases in Gulf nations, including Bahrain, Kuwait and Saudi Arabia, to be replaced with new bases in Israel. This comes after Iranian attacks earlier this year caused damage to at least 20 U.S. bases across the Gulf. This is former CENTCOM commander, retired General Frank McKenzie, speaking in a recent webinar.
8: No one in their right mind would ever put the CENTCOM forward headquarters, 100 miles away from Iran. Yet that's where it is.
0: In Gaza City, an Israeli strike on the Sabra neighborhood Tuesday evening killed Palestinian aid official Mohammed al-Wahidi, along with a taxi driver and two children, 10-year-old Hamza al-Deri and his 8-year-old brother Fadi. Al-Wahidi was director of public relations for the Egyptian Relief Committee in Gaza and had just organized a public screening of the Egypt-Argentina World Cup match. Israel killed him less than an hour before kickoff. Since October, when Israel agreed to a so-called ceasefire, it's killed at least 1,027 people in Gaza, including 258 children. Here in New York, pro-Palestine activists rallied outside the United Nations on Tuesday to celebrate the cancellation of a planned visit by Israel's far-right National Security Minister, Itamar Ben-Gvir. He'd been scheduled to lead an Israeli delegation to the UN Chiefs of Police summit, but pulled out under pressure from human rights groups who urged an investigation into Ben-Gvir's crimes against New Yorkers, among other demands. Democracy Now! Spoke with Nas Issa, a member of the New York City branch of the Palestinian Youth Movement.
9: So when we heard Ben-Gvir was planning to come to the city, a variety of organizations came together to mount a campaign to pressure both UN officials and the New York Attorney General, alongside other New York officials, to investigate and prosecute him for war crimes should he come to New York City. And we were able to mount a grassroots campaign that garnered a petition with 7,000 signatures, alongside filings to the Department of Justice and legal complaints to the New York Attorney General's office. And the culmination of this pressure was that we found out that Ben-Gvir decided to cancel his planned visit to the UN policing summit.
0: In Texas, immigration and civil rights advocacy groups are demanding an independent investigation into the fatal shooting of Lorenzo Salgado Araujo, a Mexican father who was killed by ICE during an attempted arrest in Houston on Tuesday morning. Araujo's son, Ronaldo Salgado, said in a statement his father was driving to work and was in Magnolia Park, a historically Latino neighborhood in Houston, picking up workers in the area when ICE agents targeted him. His son added, quote, "My father's been in this country for nearly 35 years, working in construction to provide for myself, my two brothers, and my mother. My father did not deserve this," he said. ICE claimed it has, in previous shootings, that Araujo had attempted to drive away, ramming an agency vehicle when he was shot in the abdomen. This is Cesar Espinosa. He's executive director of FIEL, a Houston-based immigration advocacy group.
10: We are calling for an independent, fully independent investigation from the authorities. We are calling for transparency from ICE, and we are calling for justice for this person. ICE does not get to be judge, jury, and executioner whenever they want to.
0: Advocates are also demanding the release of video footage. Lorenzo Salgado Araujo's fatal shooting came on the 6-month anniversary of the ICE killing of Renee Good in Minneapolis. Deaths in ICE custody also continue to rise under President Trump's second term in office. In the latest reported case, Adrian Adrianus Florian, an 85-year-old man from Germany, died in late June while hospitalized in Texas. According to immigration researcher and data analyst Austin Kocher, ICE had transferred Florian to the hospital in November over signs of dementia and other health issues. He was then pronounced dead June 24th. After about 10 months in ICE custody, he's at least the 21st person to die in ICE custody this year alone. In more immigration news, the GEO Group, one of the nation's largest for-profit private prison and immigration detention contractors, has agreed to pay a fine of more than $100,000 in a landmark case over the company's abusive and dangerous treatment of immigrant workers detained in at least five of its California ICE jails. The case had been ongoing for more than 4 years. A French court Tuesday upheld Marine Le Pen's embezzlement conviction, but cleared the way for the far-right leader to run in the 2027 French presidential election. Le Pen announced her candidacy just hours after the court upheld her conviction for misappropriating EU funds to pay for National Rally Party staff. Le Pen was ordered to wear an electronic ankle monitor. Her racist anti-immigrant National Rally Party is currently leading in the polls with less than a year before centrist French President Emmanuel Macron steps down. This would be Le Pen's fourth bid for the French presidency. In Colombia, President-elect Abelardo Espriella has suspended the transition process with outgoing Colombian President Gustavo Petro after Petro accused the right-wing candidate of fraud in the June runoff election. Leftist candidate Ivan Cepeda has also expressed concerns of fraud and accused Espriella, who has dual U.S.-Colombian citizenship, of working for the Trump administration.
11: The U.S. authorities must clarify whether Mr. Abelardo de la Espriella has been or is an agent or collaborator of the DEA, the CIA, or any other U.S. security agency. This status would call into question his suitability to be the Colombian head of state, guarantor of our sovereignty, and, of course, guardian of the political constitution.
0: Ivan Cepeda narrowly lost the election to Espriella, who's backed by President Donald Trump. Cepeda has urged supporters to engage in civil disobedience to pressure Espriella to renounce his U.S. citizenship and stop the persecution of his opponents. In China, at least 21 people are dead after heavy wind and rain triggered a landslide in the western province of Gansu. The disaster was caused by the remnants of Typhoon Maisak, which spawned rare tornadoes in central China, leaving tens of thousands of people displaced from their homes. In the Pacific, recovery efforts are underway on Guam and the Northern Marianas Islands from severe damage caused by a Category 5 equivalent typhoon that made landfall Monday. In France, more than 10,000 people have been ordered to evacuate their homes as a fast-moving wildfire sweeps across the foothills of the Pyrenees Mountains. Firefighters are also battling blazes in Portugal and Spain and Greece and the Balkans. Here in the U.S., more than 1,200 firefighters are battling the Babylon Fire, which has consumed over 100,000 acres, becoming the largest wildfire in Utah in nearly a decade. According to Climate Central, July is the hottest month for most of the United States, and it's getting hotter as the planet warms. U.S. cities have seen average temperatures rise by more than 2.5 degrees since the 1970s. And a top attorney at ExxonMobil is joining the Trump administration. Robert Levy, executive counsel at the fossil fuel giant, recently announced he's retiring after 17 years at ExxonMobil and will join the Justice Department's newly renamed Energy and Natural Resources Division. It was previously the Environment and Natural Resources Division. In November, Levy was one of a few major oil company executives to attend the COP30 United Nations climate talks in Brazil, where he promoted the continued burning of fossil fuels.
12: Crude oil and hydrocarbons are going to play a critical role in everybody's life for a long time to come.
0: In response, Robert Weissman, co-president of Public Citizen, wrote, quote, "Big Oil's capture of the U.S. government is now complete. the Justice Department that should be fighting to protect clean air and water and avert catastrophic climate change, will now work on behalf of polluters to advance the poisoning of people and the planet, unquote. And those are some of the headlines. This is Democracy Now!, democracynow.org, The War and Peace Report. I'm Amy Goodman. In Maine, Democratic nominee for Senate, Graham Plattner, is yet to drop out of the race, despite losing all major endorsements, from Senators Bernie Sanders and Elizabeth Warren to California Congressmember Ro Khanna. The chair of the Maine Democratic Party and other party leaders posted a statement calling on Plattner to drop out. Under state law, Maine's Democratic Party can name a replacement for Plattner on the November ballot if he withdraws from the race by next Monday. The outcome of the election could determine the balance of power in the U.S. Senate. Calls for his withdrawal follow serious allegations of sexual assault made by Maine resident Jenny Rasico, first reported by Politico Monday. Rasico says she met Plattner in 2019. They dated casually for about 2 years until a night in 2021. According to Rasico, that night, Plattner texted her saying he would come over. Despite asking him not to, he came over anyway and let himself into her unlocked house. She then repeatedly told Plattner she wasn't in the mood, but he persisted. They first scuffled on the couch and a sewing table was knocked over. This is Jenny Rasico speaking to CNN's Jake Tapper.
2: I remember just at first being like, hey, I'm not into this. Like, don't, I'm not in the mood. Like, don't, whatever. And it got to the point where I was like, okay, I feel like I've said this enough times. Like, he's not listening to me or he's not hearing me. And I looked at him and I remember this very specific look in his eyes. And I could smell alcohol and I was like, this is different. He is heavily intoxicated. Like, and that blank stare was kind of like a photographic memory that, that I still have of that night. And his... that was me recognizing what the situation was. And this wasn't just like, oh, hey, somebody showed up and I'm going to tell him to go home. Like, he was heavily intoxicated, had intentions with me, and wasn't listening. When I said no. I evaluated my safety. Like, a drunk person who's blackout drunk is in my home, has these intentions with me, you know, has already caused this amount of destruction and not listening to me. And so I basically felt safest just complying.
13: Is there any way that he thought this was consensual or no? Just because...
2: I don't believe that you can think that that scenario is consensual. You have to understand that that wasn't when somebody is repeatedly... I mean, when somebody in the middle of it says, don't touch me, like, yeah, that's obviously not consensual.
13: Let me be as direct as I can. Did Graham Plattner rape you?
2: By definition, yes.
0: Graham Plattner has denied the allegations. This is a video he posted Monday afternoon.
14: I wanted to directly address the troubling, serious, and false allegations against me. Any accusation of non-consensual behavior is categorically false. We are taking the time to reflect on the best path forward for the state that I love, the people that I love, the movement I belong to, and the goal of defeating Susan Collins.
0: On Tuesday night, the executive director of the Maine Democratic Party, Devin Murphy Anderson, said Graham Plattner's team had been trying to influence how the party might proceed if and when Plattner drops out of the race.
15: Unfortunately, Graham Plattner's team has repeatedly reached out to us in an attempt to put their thumb on the scale of what this process looks like. We have repeatedly reiterated to Graham Plattner's team that they have no role in determining our next Democratic nominee for the U.S. Senate, nor in determining what this process looks like. We have also reiterated that Graham Plattner must drop out of this race so that Democrats in Maine can focus on defeating Susan Collins this November.
0: For more, we go to Maine, where we're joined by Amy Fried, professor emerita of political science at the University of Maine. She writes on Maine and politics on her Substack, Political Sightlines. Her latest piece headlined, After Plattner Withdraws, What's Next? So, Professor Fried, thanks so much for being with us. You say after he withdraws, are you confident he will? Talk about that, and then who are the various candidates who are being talked about?
16: Well, we can't be absolutely certain that Plattner will withdraw. It is up to him. However, I think there's been enormous pressure since, as you pointed out, he has lost all of his endorsements. And I think he'll find it very difficult to go forward, really, to raise any money, which, interestingly and ironically, was the reason that Janet Mills cited for her dropping out. And I think that there has been, over time, some pulling back from him, from some main Democrats, starting with the sexting allegations and then the initial abuse story that the New York Times had, because those were issues that were more recent than some of the previous sorts of things. Plus, they involved behavior rather than merely words.
0: So,
16: as to your question about,
0: go ahead. Go ahead. Talk about what happens next. I mean, this is extremely new. Maine has not dealt with this before. Very few states have. And so talk about the schedule and then why this is so significant. I mean, whoever this Democratic candidate is takes on Susan Collins. But like your background there, where you're sitting, Maine is a blue state. It has voted for the presidential candidate from 2000 right through to Kamala Harris. Susan Collins is a Republican senator. It is a key decider, that position, of who will control the Senate. So start with the calendar of what next Monday he would have to pull out by, and if he doesn't, his name will remain on the ballot.
16: Right. There's no way to force Plattner off the ballot. He has to make the decision. Otherwise, the only way that a nominee can be replaced is if they're seriously ill or passes away, something like that. But he would have to make the decision by Monday. And then there's 2 weeks for the main Democratic Party to pick someone else. And they have yet to develop a process. But the leadership of the main Democratic Party has said that they plan to have something as inclusive and transparent as possible. Now, what exactly that will look like is unclear at this point, and I don't think they're going to release a plan until, Mr. Plattner drops out, assuming that he does. But various things that I've heard floated include things like some caucuses or even some kind of convention, which perhaps could be in person or maybe virtual. But it's a very complicated logistical matter, really. How do you bring people together? Are there spaces available in the Maine summer when we have, many tourists visiting? How can this be accomplished?
0: Of course, there are comparisons made to what happened when Joe Biden announced Kamala Harris would replace him. The concern that people felt that they didn't have a role in choosing who would be the Democratic candidate. If you can talk about who the possibilities are at this point.
16: Well, the names that I've heard floated the most are individuals who ran for governor recently. The primary for the Maine governor was the same day as the Senate primary, so it wasn't very long ago. And the top finishers that are closest to Plattner and have the most credibility, probably more broadly with the electorate, include Troy Jackson, who is from a working-class background. He was a logger, and he was the Senate president. He was very much supported by Maine labor unions. And then also Shannon Bellows, who's the sitting Secretary of State.
0: Just to be clear, Troy Jackson ran to be the Democratic nominee for governor in Maine. and lost in the primary to Hannah Pingree. So far, he's the only possible replacement to Graham Plattner, who's filed paperwork to formally explore a bid for the Senate. I wanted to go to an ad released by his campaign for governor.
17: I'm a logger from Allegash. In 98, we were getting squeezed by greedy billionaires trying to replace us. So we blocked the border. When they arrested us, they thought they'd won. But I was just getting started. For 20 years, I fought against the corporations and Republicans who've been holding us back in Maine. I'm Troy Jackson, and I'm the only Democrat for governor endorsed by Bernie Sanders. And my only special interest is you.
0: So that's Troy Jackson. And one of the issues that has been raised is the issue of the movement, which is definitely pulling away, to say the least, from Graham Plattner. But the positions he took on different issues from, you know, Medicare for all, endless wars, these kinds of issues, if you could address that and then go on to other candidates.
16: Sure. Those are very important issues, and they're important in Maine. They're important in other states. And I think those are good messages to take to the general election. There's also been, I think, increasing knowledge about the damage that Susan Collins has done. She's run for a very long time in positioning herself with this moderate, centrist, bipartisan brand that just doesn't seem to hold up very well when she has a record of voting 95% of the time with Donald Trump last year.
0: If you can talk about her role in the Supreme Court and Trump's nominees for the Supreme Court, particularly Brett Kavanaugh.
16: Absolutely. There was enormous amount of organization when she was deciding whether to support Brett Kavanaugh, to try to dissuade her from doing so. And she took that vote before the last election, before the last Senate election in 2020, where she was reelected. But at that time, she said that she believed that Justice Kavanaugh would not vote to overturn Roe. Now we have that in the rearview mirror, and we know that he did indeed do so. So it, you know, casts a lot of questions on her credibility, her judgment, whether she was even being honest about it. And she has supported many other federal judges who Trump has nominated as well. And they're part of the situation as well. So I'd say that Collins is vulnerable, and she was vulnerable in 2020. That's a long, complicated story as to how that turned out. But going forward, I think that her seat is still at risk with the right candidate, and it's just enormously important for control of the Senate. Also, if Plattner stays in, there's money that will flow elsewhere, national money that was going to be spent in Maine on the Senate race from both sides is not going to probably be spent here. And it, instead, it'll go against Democratic candidates in other swing states. So it has implications not only for control of the Senate, which is itself enormous, but also on other Senate races that could be winnable by Democrats.
0: Let's go to Sheena Bellows. She is the Secretary of State for Maine. This was her ad for governor.
18: Growing up in Maine, like so many families, we didn't have it easy. We didn't have running water or electricity until I was in the fifth grade, but somehow my parents never made us feel poor. My dad was a carpenter who worked hard to support us. My mom worked factory jobs, making light bulbs and Christmas wreaths. My parents taught me that if you want something, you work hard. No shortcuts, no excuses. And while we're paying our taxes or helping our parents measure out their medications, our country is being demolished by a greedy, unelected billionaire who thinks his dollars are more powerful than our voices. Right now, we need leaders who will meet the moment.
0: So that was Sheena Bellows. If you can talk about her campaign and what it would mean if she were to run.
16: Secretary Bellows has a really long history of doing a number of different things in Maine. She was very active in a number of rights organization. She was at one time the head of the Maine ACLU. At another point, she was the head of the Maine Holocaust and Human Rights Center. She worked a lot on the marriage equality campaign, so she's very active in LGBTQ plus rights. And she, you know, was elected to the legislature, and then she's been serving as Secretary of State. She made news a couple of years ago nationally because a case came to her challenging the eligibility of Donald Trump on the ballot under 14th Amendment insurrection grounds, and she ruled that he was not eligible. That, of course, was overturned by the Supreme Court, but it was a kind of major decision that she made, I think, based on the evidence before her and the legal briefs before her. So she's been a very, very stalwart advocate for voting rights, and I think she has a lot going for her as a potential candidate.
19: And
16: as
19: finally,
16: well,
19: in this last minute, there's Dr. Nirav Shah. There's, of course, there's the governor who suspended her campaign as Graham Plattner was crushing her in the Democratic primary for Senate, Governor Janet Mills. If you can talk about, as you all move forward, what would it mean if Plattner stayed in the race?
16: If Plattner stayed in the race, I think it would be extremely difficult to beat Susan Collins. I think there already were a number of people who were feeling like maybe they couldn't support him after the abuse allegations. They might not have voted for Susan Collins, but they might have sat it out instead. And I just don't think that he's going to have a path forward. His numbers in polling went down significantly after the sexting and the initial abuse story.
19: And it doesn't look like he will, based on the video that he put out. But we'll continue to follow the story. As some say, as goes Maine, so goes the nation. Amy Fried, professor emerita of political science at the University of Maine. She writes on Maine and politics in her Substack, Political Sightlines, her latest piece, After Plattner Withdraws, What's Next? Coming up, we go to Turkey, where the NATO summit is underway. Stay with us.

0: Greed by Sweet Honey in the Rock and Her Firehouse Studio. This is Democracy Now!, democracynow.org, The War and Peace Report. I'm Amy Goodman. We turn now to Ankara, Turkey, where the NATO summit is on its second and final day. President Trump's dominated the headlines by restating Greenland should be controlled by the United States, denouncing European allies and declaring the ceasefire over with Iran, while calling Iran's leaders scum and a cancer. NATO Secretary General Mark Rutte praised the most recent U.S. attacks on Iran, calling them absolutely necessary, while telling Trump, quote, I'm with you. Rutte's comments came after Trump castigated NATO allies for refusing to aid the U.S. and Israel in attacks on Iran. Ahead of the talks, Rutte praised NATO members who've committed to spending at least 5% of their gross domestic product on their militaries, a key demand of the Trump administration. Trump, meanwhile, refused to rule out additional U.S. troop reductions in Europe. But earlier today, he did praise Turkey's president, Recep Tayyip Erdogan.
1: I like Erdogan. I'll tell you, I like President Erdogan. He rolled out the red carpet. He's terrific. You know, he could have gone into the war. A lot of people saying, like with Bibi, I like Bibi. I think Bibi was a terrific wartime prime minister. But Bibi said rough things yesterday about Turkey and Erdogan. And I said, you know, I spoke to him. I said, he could have gone into the war because he doesn't like Israel much and he doesn't like Bibi much. And he didn't go because of me. And this is a military power. Millions of soldiers. Turkey is very strong.
0: On Tuesday, Trump announced he would lift U.S. sanctions on Turkey that were imposed in 2020. Over its purchase of a Russian air defense system, Trump made the announcement following a lavish state dinner hosted by Turkish President Erdogan, whom he called Turkey's biggest asset. This comes as the mayor of Istanbul and other Turkish politicians, civil society figures and journalists remain jailed on politically motivated charges. Ahead of Trump's visit to Ankara, Turkish police detained more than 100 protesters as they marched to demand Turkey's withdrawal from NATO.
2: NATO's crimes around the world are apparent. They have also committed numerous offenses in Turkey, orchestrated coups, and have bases here. And now, shamelessly, they are being hosted in Ankara. I am here today to protest because I cannot accept this blow to my honor. NATO is a very big criminal organization.
0: For more, we go now to Ankara, Turkey, where we're joined by Ruth Michelson, journalist based in Istanbul. Her recent piece for The Guardian headlined, Turkey intensifies crackdown on public life in run-up to NATO summit in Ankara. Talk about what's happening in the street and also people's view of NATO and what's happening right now.
3: Well, I mean, I think it's clear here in Ankara and in Turkey more broadly, this NATO summit is not taking place in a climate of freedom. We saw in the 2 weeks leading up to this summit happening, authorities in Ankara arrested over 200 people in dawn raids. There were members of that group that were arrested that Human Rights Watch pointed out. The authorities have given no clarity about what warranted the arrests, what warranted the accusations that went along with it, that those arrested had links to terrorism. Things that we do know about at least one of the people who was detained is that he's a prominent LGBTQ journalist. He's the head of an LGBTQ rights organization. There are others who are part of that group of detained people who are environmentalists. So that really calls into question the rationale for this huge number of arrests. There has also been a protest ban enforced in Ankara, and that is a protest ban that extends even to leafleting. So in a way, it's remarkable that there are people that still went out to protest. There were protests on Sunday here in the Turkish capital, about 100 people arrested at those protests, not the MPs that were with them, but 100 other protesters, and then more arrests from anti-NATO protesters yesterday. And so, I mean, the overall picture is one where this is a Turkish administration that wants us to, or wants the world really, and Turkish citizens to focus on Turkey's foreign policy successes or achievements and not what's happening at home.
0: talk, Ruth, about Turkey's and Erdogan's diplomatic and militaristic interests here, particularly with its geographic position, sharing a border with Iran, with Syria, its proximity to Russia and Ukraine, and President Trump now talking about lifting the ban on Turkey getting F-35 jet fighters.
3: Well, I mean, this is something that we've been hearing throughout the summit, is that Turkey has this indispensable place in NATO, second largest army in NATO. Erdogan, when speaking earlier, spoke about the work that, Turkey is doing in Ukraine to support President Zelensky and to support Ukraine, including weapon sales. And, you know, this is something that we've heard emphasized a huge amount from international leadership here, that praise for Turkey's role in NATO, and then aversion when asked about whether that means that they would say anything about what's happening domestically in the country. I mean, you mentioned it in the introduction to your program. The mayor of Istanbul is in prison. And we heard NATO Secretary General Mark Rutte mention this earlier this week. Lots and lots of praise for Turkey, for Turkish weapons and defense production, which is enormous. But also at the same time, talking about, really saying he thinks that the right to demonstrate is very important when asked about Turkey's human rights record, but really not wishing to be drawn on it any further. A coalition of U.S. senators like Jean Shaheen and Dick Durbin, who were here speaking earlier today, and mentioning that there is what they described as widespread concern in Congress about Turkish democratic backsliding, but then again emphasizing Turkey's hugely important place in NATO, especially in light of Trump's demand that other NATO allies step up production to 3.5% of GDP. So the focus here has been about Turkey's essential role in all of this, role in NATO, ability to manufacture weapons, but as I say, a real aversion to talking about what is happening outside of the summit itself.
0: And the significance of what's happening right now, President Trump calling the Iranian leaders scum and cancer and resuming attacks, basically saying the ceasefire is off, and Rutte's support for this, what this means and where the other countries stand.
3: Right. And we also heard Erdogan's praise for that, too. He praised Donald Trump after Trump made those comments and talked about my friend Donald Trump, who's taken decisive action on Iran. And I mean, Trump's comments, obviously, about what's happening with the memorandum of understanding with Iran, really throwing a huge amount into question. I mean, he said some contradictory things in that statement. On one hand, he's saying the deal is over. There's no point in having these talks that were supposed to happen after Ayatollah Ali Khamenei's funeral that is due to conclude tomorrow with his burial in Mashhad. There were meant to be talks about Iran's nuclear program that were meant to take place afterwards. But then Trump also saying that he would task Steve Witkoff and Jared Kushner with, that they would have some discussion about whether these talks would continue, but that really he's the decider. And so I think there is this possibility, really, that things will return to this kind of strange stalemate where we see both sides firing one another, as we saw during the negotiations around the MOU. But that is also a stalemate that can't go on forever. That also resolves nothing. And of course, it still means that every time that Donald Trump says things like this, that calling Iranian leaders scum, issuing these threats, that there is likely to be some response. And so it really sort of extends this uncertainty to a pretty dangerous new place when you hear comments like that.
0: In the last 30 seconds, what do you think the international media is missing? I mean, from the perspective of media in the United States, we hear nothing about the protests and the arrests of hundreds of people in this lead-up to the NATO summit and President Trump's presence there.
3: mean, I think the other thing that we probably shouldn't lose sight of overall is that the mayor of Istanbul is in prison. Those are on charges that where it's been widely questioned about how politicized those charges may be. And that, you know, this talk of democratic backsliding, that has a real tangible thing in the sense that an elected leader is in prison while this is going on.
0: Ruth Michelson, journalist based in Istanbul, Turkey. Her recent piece for The Guardian, we'll link to it at democracynow.org. Turkey intensifies crackdown on public life in run-up to NATO summit in Ankara. Coming up, we go to Nairobi to talk to journalist Julia Steers. Her new documentary, Inside the Secret Network, Fueling Sudan's War.

0: Mean Love by the Sudanese musician Sinkane. This is Democracy Now!, democracynow.org. I'm Amy Goodman. As we turn to Sudan, where the UN High Commissioner for Human Rights, Volker Turk, has warned another humanitarian catastrophe is unfolding in Sudan's besieged city of El Obeid. The UN Human Rights Council held an emergency session last week as fighting intensified between the Sudanese army and the UAE-backed paramilitary rapid support forces, or RSF, which are vying for control of the North Kordofan state capital. UN experts have urged the international community to prevent widespread atrocities similar to what was witnessed in El Fasher after it was seized by the RSF. Already, UN fact-finding missions have documented summary executions, abductions, torture and sexual violence in Kordofan. Over 11,000 people, including more than 5,500 children, have been displaced from El Obeid in the last 2 weeks, according to Save the Children. And in the United Kingdom, a top human rights investigator said the British government was uniquely positioned to stop a genocidal massacre carried out by the RSF in Sudan's El Fasher, but failed to do so over economic interests and diplomatic ties with the United Arab Emirates, which is accused of backing the RSF. Nathaniel Raymond of the Humanitarian Research Lab at the Yale School of Public Health submitted testimony to the UK Parliament detailing his team's efforts to warn of the threats. This is a portion of his comments.
1: I will speak personally and I will speak bluntly. My outrage at institutional failure in the face of preventable genocidal killing, I see as a duty to stay angry, as the obituary and the memorial for these people. They deserve someone to be angry for them.
0: We turn now to a new investigation from Lighthouse Reports, Evident, Sudan War Monitor, and Der Spiegel that has uncovered how the United Arab Emirates supports a secret network of military training camps for the RSF that enables them to continue their deadly war in Sudan. This is a clip from the documentary called Inside the Secret Network, Fueling Sudan's War. In this clip, journalist Julia Steers of Lighthouse Reports is at the border of Libya and Sudan reporting on the UAE-backed RSF training camp, supported also by the Libyan National Army, or LNA, a militia in eastern Libya.
2: Analysts say that weapon smuggling at this border has surged by up to 3 times pre-war levels. And it's not just a trafficking route.
3: We're on patrol about 50 miles south of Kufra, and they want us to go back to the checkpoint. But we know that there's an RSF camp about 30 miles in that direction. And even though they say there's nothing going on out here, we actually saw on satellite images as recently as a couple days ago that there is activity over at the camp.
2: Equipment and troops from this training camp have been linked to critical RSF battles back in Sudan. With the help of the LNA, the RSF has set up training camps and staging sites to prep weapons in this part of the desert. We found 4 previously unidentified training camps across Libya. Libyan authorities want these operations to stay in the shadows, but RSF soldiers are posting from Libya on social media.
0: For more, we're joined now from Nairobi, Kenya, by the award-winning journalist and documentary filmmaker you just heard, Julia Steers, producer and correspondent on the documentary Inside the Secret Network, Fueling Sudan's War. Also, the correspondent and producer of the Al Jazeera Fault Lines and Lighthouse Reports documentary released earlier this year, headlined No Exit from El Fasher. So let me ask you, Julia, first, the latest where the UN High Commissioner for Human Rights, Volker Turk, warned another humanitarian catastrophe is unfolding in Sudan's besieged city of El Obeid. What do you know, and what is fueling this?
4: So what we know is that the RSF, the Rapid Support Forces, and the Sudanese Army are fighting for control of El Obeid, which, as you said, is the capital of the North Kordofan region. They have been really brutally—both sides have been launching drone attacks against civilians for the last few weeks, and that's been intensifying. And there is concern now that the RSF could be about to launch a ground offensive, which, of course, is very similar to what we saw during the siege of El Fasher in Darfur. the city of Al-Fashir fell to the rapid support forces in October. So what we're hearing is the international community, you know, warning of an impending humanitarian disaster. These drone attacks have also struck critical infrastructure, which could be potentially limiting people's access to water, to electricity. So it is believed that there is already a humanitarian crisis ongoing inside El Obeid. But of course, the real fear is that this will be, you know, another repeat of Al-Fashir, where civilians were subjected to really extensive and grotesque war crimes at the hands of the RSF, who eventually went on to take that city.
0: Talk about the role of the United Arab Emirates, Julia.
4: So this war, which is often categorized in international media as a civil war, is really a proxy war on both sides. On the side of the RSF, their main backer is the United Arab Emirates. And there's no question that the RSF would not be able to have gotten as far as they have, to have claimed nearly as much territory as they have, without the really robust support of the UAE. The UAE backs the RSF for a couple different reasons. Some of it is ideological. They would say that they are fighting the Islamists to back the Sudanese army. Other reasons include just loyalty to the RSF's leader and economic reasons and interest in gold and in infrastructure in Sudan. But what they've done during the course of this now over 3-year war, in terms of their support for the RSF, is establish this really robust network across Africa, including in Chad and in Libya, where we went, to funnel weapons, fuel, money into the RSF. And into their fight for control of Sudan. And they've also established a training network where they train RSF soldiers in Libya. Reuters did some reporting about an RSF training camp in Ethiopia. So they're providing training as well as Colombian mercenaries to help train RSF troops, and in some cases even fight alongside RSF troops in Sudan. So we're talking about a really extensive network of logistics and training and financial backing from the UAE.
0: For your investigation, you spoke to 7 RSF defectors in Libya. In this clip from your documentary, we hear from one of the defectors who spent 3 months at a training camp outside Benghazi. He said the heavy weaponry he trained on at the camp came from the United Arab Emirates.
5: Only the plane coming showed it's Emirati, but the ammunition boxes and the weapons, as well as the cars, none of which had anything to indicate it's Emirati. Except for one type of armored car they sent, and it was Emirati. You can see made in Emirates.
6: Can you show me where the camp that you were at in Benghazi is?
5: All the way to the camp. The camp is there.
6: So this road led all the way out. Mm-hmm.
5: That's the camp.
0: In this clip from the film, Julia Steers, you speak to RSF spokesperson Dr. Alaeddin Nagood, who repeatedly denies they got any support from the United Arab Emirates, UAE.
7: There's much of allegations that's not true, and we defended and we wrote in our statements against.
8: The UN Security Council said British small arms, both target systems and engines for armored personnel carriers that were sold by the Brits to the UAE, were then found in Sudan to be on the RSF side.
7: It's exclusively sold for the Emiratis, and the Emiratis give it to us.
8: Correct.
7: No.
8: There's also the report that European-made mortar shells also sold to an Emirati company and then transported through a convoy in Libya, where there's a lot of evidence that you guys were moving stuff through Libya, that those also ended up on the RSF side.
7: No, you know, Libya, this area became an open market for weapons. You can get weapon from wherever you want.
8: Sure.
7: And it's a market, so you can get, if you have money, you can get a weapon from there.
8: He rejected the claims of our RSF sources about their training in Libya. So do you deny that there are any training camps for the RSF outside of Sudan?
7: It's all our stuff, training camps in our borders.
8: There are no training camps outside of Sudan. What ultimately do you want?

0: very close to the UAE.
1: So he, the RSF, and the UAE vehemently deny the UAE's role in the war, which at this point, you know, is a sort of ridiculous denial. It's really the worst kept secret of the war in Sudan. He is denying what we saw with our own eyes. He is denying what we documented, you know, a year's worth of social media analysis of RSF presence in Libya at training camps in the desert, at training camps near the capital, Benghazi. He's denying very extensive documentation of the presence of UAE-backed Colombian mercenaries in Libya, in Sudan, traveling through Libya into Sudan's Darfur region. So as I said, he's denying this very extensive network that the UAE has established, including in Libya. And, you know, as you mentioned, the role of the UK or in the US in pressuring, you know, a critical partner of theirs, the UAE, has been very minimal. So, you know, there has been very little pressure on the UAE to actually acknowledge their role or to stop the flow of weapons and troops into Sudan.
0: And what is the UAE's interest here?
1: So the UAE's interest, you know, I think we have to recognize that they are a country with almost limitless resources. So to a certain extent, we could just be seeing they have backed one side and they're going to continue dumping resources into that side until the end. There has been some points of the war where analysts would wonder, you know, when the RSF was sort of on the back foot, and analysts would wonder how long will the UAE keep backing a potentially losing horse. But now we've seen the RSF has taken all of Darfur. They're putting up a very fierce fight in El Obeid, and there is absolutely no sign of UAE support slowing down. In the long term, they have an economic interest in Sudan, in Sudan's gold trade, in Sudan's agricultural trade. They also do not want to see an Islamist-backed government installed in the Horn of Africa. And so the Sudanese army is backed by Islamists. So they would obviously prefer that the RSF would be the party that eventually takes over Sudan.
0: This is a clip from your documentary that looks at how the UAE has brought Colombian mercenaries into the conflict.
2: Well, they did talk about it. But the general consensus is that the Emiratis brought and paid them.
3: The UAE has sent hundreds of Colombian mercenaries to Sudan, many making stops in Libya to train and fight alongside the RSF. They're contracted by Global Security Services Group, a UAE-based company with links to the Emirati government. With the help of Conflict Insights Group, we analyzed telephones located at Camp 17. Using publicly available phone data, we found evidence of one suspected Colombian contractor at the site. The phone was active at Camp 17 in June 2025.
0: Julia Steers, if you can talk about the significance of the Colombian mercenaries being brought in by the UAE as we wrap up right now.
1: So the Colombian mercenaries are brought in to train the RSF specifically on these new types of weaponry that are then being trafficked into Sudan. And they were considered to be really influential in the fight in Al-Fashir, which fell to the RSF a few months ago, both in terms of training. And there was some evidence of them being on the ground, actually fighting alongside the RSF in Al-Fashir. And so, of course, there is a concern that in other battles, the RSF will continue to get this training on specialized weaponry and that they could be backed
0: Julia,
1: up by the Colombian mercenaries.
0: In this last 20 seconds, the human toll, if you can address that.
1: In El Obeid, there's concern about hundreds of thousands of civilians, you know, and we have seen an utter lack of true care by the international community for the amount of civilians that are being targeted and killed in this war.
0: Julia Steers, award-winning journalist and documentary filmmaker, correspondent in the new Evident Media Lighthouse Reports documentary, Inside the Secret Network, Fueling Sudan's War. Thank you so much for being with us. I'm Amy Goodman. This is Democracy Now!, democracynow.org, the War and Peace Report.

0: I'm driving, I got a guy on the radio who talks to me. I can't see him, but he talks to me.
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0: from Vancouver, British Columbia, Canada, and proudly Canadian. This is Treasure Island Oldies.
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0: Hi, and welcome to Treasure Island Oldies on Wednesday, where it's the midweek edition of the show. 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Welcome to the show for this Wednesday. I've got some great music to start off for you. We'll begin with Paul McCartney and Wings with some instruction for you. 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

down all around now, baby.

0: You're My Best Friend. That is Queen getting us started on this Wednesday on Treasure Island Oldies, along with Paul Revere and the Raiders, and one you don't hear too often, that is Ups and Downs from 1967. And that's not the horse race place. That was Ups and Downs. But this was Ups and Downs, you know, like the elevator song. Paul McCartney and Wings got us started with Listen to What the Man Said here on Treasure Island Oldies, the home of your music.
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Peter and Gordon and Woman on Treasure Island Oldies. Okay, I'm going to tell you a little story now. As Sophia Petrullo from Golden Girls would say, picture this. The year is 1984. It's Toronto, Ontario, in High Park. My son David is 2 years old at the time, in 1984. And this is a song I would play and hold him in my arms. And when it got to kick him when they're up, kick him when they're down, he would go up in the air and I would bring him on down and he would just giggle. It's my son David's birthday today. Happy birthday, David.

Arthur Lee on guitar and the group Love on Treasure Island Oldies. They were described as a psychedelic folk rock band from L.A., but I certainly don't hear any folk element to that. That's a great cracker for you. 7 and 7 is Love on Treasure Island Oldies, along with Jackie Wilson and the Whispers Getting Louder. It's the Wednesday edition, helping you through Hump Day with lots of good music. Here's one that you don't often hear by the Hollies, Long Dark Road. It's so-

The Hollies and Long Dark Road on Treasure Island Oldies. I know you remember I'm Your Puppet by James and Bobby Purify, and some people thought that that was the only hit song they had, but the answer? No. This is from 67. I Take What I Want. James and Bobby Purify on the Wednesday edition of Treasure Island Oldies.

James and Bobby Purify. I take what I want on Treasure Island Oldies. You know, some people in politics don't seem to have any conscience whatsoever. But James Darren does.

break her heart. Nice one from James Darren. He went on to quite a directing career in television and had his own TV series as well. It's Michael Godin on this Wednesday on Treasure Island Oldies. Hey! Yeah. I say get off of my cloud. It's the Rolling Stones.

the Surf Party, Chubby Checker on Treasure Island Oldies. This is Michael Godin with a great one from Peaches and Herb.

0: Here's a rollicking rock and roll tune for you from 1958 from the late Buddy, Ritchie Valens. I almost said Buddy Holly. No. Ritchie Valens from 1958. And great jukebox gold for you. That is Come On, Let's Go.
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0: You don't hear that too often. That is Dick Dale and his Deltones. And let's go tripping. Wrapping up the show for this Wednesday. Thank you very much for your company. Lots more music to play for you tomorrow on the Thursday edition of Treasure Island Oldies. Take care. Bye for now. Treasure Island Oldies.
1: Okay. Hopefully, everything, if everything goes right,
2: yeah,
1: we'll be broadcasting here. I hope everything is working good and all that good stuff, because, you know,
2: it'd be nice.
1: Makes it a lot more pleasant than to just listen to silence. 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
1: RFD.
2: And KWQQ Farmington.
1: That's right. And I didn't push the button hard enough to make it switch to the other computer. I'm standing here waiting for it to change, and it didn't change. And then I looked up, and the little rectangle wasn't there either. Okay, I'm now on there. So let's see what we've got. I think we'll have music. That's what I think.
2: I think we do, too.

0: That music's got a beat that will make you tap your feet. It'll make you want to jive. It'll keep you alive. We're all but stomping. We're all but stomping. We're all but stomping, baby, every time the sun goes down.
1: This is Grady Lewis in the Starlighters.

0: All right, this is WTND LP Macomb. Wait a minute, hold on a second. I got to turn your level back up. Go ahead.
1: What's that?
0: I said I had to turn your level back up. There was noise coming in from your microphone.
1: Oops.
0: Okay, go ahead.
1: WQNA Springfield.
0: RFD.
1: And KWQQ Farmington.
0: That's right. And we will be back tomorrow.
1: But, yes, we will.
0: Have a good day after, whatever's left of it.
1: Right.
0: Bye all.

0: I really like that song. That was good. Billy Fury there. And it's almost 3 o'clock. It is 3 o'clock. See you all tomorrow.
1: Yep. See you tomorrow, folks.
0: Have a great day.
2: We should get a new like ID or promo. It's like the FCC issued a license, and this is what we did with it. You know.
3: Yeah.
2: The Federal Communications Commission has issued a license to broadcast on the people's airwaves, and this is what we did with it.
4: Yeah.
5: Oh, I have a
6: TV
5: kitty.
6: That'd be cool. I think that'd be funny. I like to make IDs and things like that.
7: WGND LP. Oh.

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1: Let me be as direct as I can. Did Graham Platner rape you?
2: By definition, yes.
0: His accusations of rape, Graham Platner, Maine's Democratic nominee for the Senate, has lost all major endorsements, from Senators Bernie Sanders and Elizabeth Warren to the national and Maine Democratic parties. But he's yet to drop out of the race. What happens next could determine who controls the U.S. Senate. We'll go to Maine for more. Then the NATO summit is underway in Turkey, following years of pressure from President Trump. NATO countries are pledging billions in new military spending.
3: Last year, European allies and Canada spent nearly 20% more on core defense than they had the year before. And the trend continues.
0: We'll go to Ankara to speak with journalist Ruth Michelson. Her latest piece for The Guardian, Turkey intensifies crackdown on public life in run-up to NATO summit in Ankara. And finally, Sudan. We look at the role of the United Arab Emirates in fueling Sudan's devastating civil war.
4: Over a year of open source and on-the-ground reporting unveils the depth of meddling by other countries in this bloody conflict. Our investigation shows how a Middle East power and an American partner is pouring fuel on the fire.
0: We'll go to Nairobi to speak with journalist Julia Steers. Her new documentary, Inside the Secret Network Fueling Sudan's War. All that and more coming up. Welcome to Democracy Now!, democracynow.org, The War and Peace Report. I'm Amy Goodman. The United States has renewed its attacks on Iran with multiple explosions reported in southern regions, including the port city of Sirte, Keshem Island, Bandar Abbas, and Kharag Island. U.S. Central Command said the strikes were in response to Iranian attacks on three commercial vessels that were transiting the Strait of Hormuz. In response, Iran's military pledged a crushing response soon after. Air raid sirens sounded in Bahrain and Kuwait as U.S. military sites came under Iranian drone and missile fire. The U.S. strikes came hours after the Treasury Department revoked a temporary sanctions waiver that allowed Iran to sell oil on the open market. That led to a surge in oil prices and a steep decline in Asian stock markets, which shed more than $700 billion in value during a broad sell-off. President Trump has declared the ceasefire deal with Iran over, condemning Iran's leaders as scum and declaring negotiations with them as a waste of time. Trump was responding to a reporter's question at the NATO summit in Ankara, Turkey.
5: Is the ceasefire over? Is the ceasefire done? Is the MOU dead?
6: It's a very interesting question. To me, I think it's over. I don't want to deal with them anymore. They're scum. You know what scum is? They're scum. They're sick people.
0: NATO Secretary General Mark Rutte praised the most recent U.S. attacks on Iran, calling them absolutely necessary, while telling Trump, quote, I'm with you. Rutte's attempts at flattery came after Trump castigated NATO allies for refusing to aid the U.S. and Israel in attacks on Iran. Trump also lashed out at NATO leaders for rejecting his efforts to claim Greenland. And he refused to rule out additional U.S. troop reductions in Europe. Meanwhile, Trump announced he would lift U.S. sanctions on Turkey that were imposed in 2020 over its purchase of a Russian air defense system. Trump made the announcement ahead of a lavish state dinner hosted by the Turkish president, Recep Tayyip Erdogan, whom Trump praised as a great leader and Turkey's biggest asset. This comes as the mayor of Istanbul and other Turkish politicians, civil society figures and journalists remain jailed on politically motivated charges. Defense Secretary Pete Hegseth has canceled plans to visit Israel for talks with Prime Minister Benjamin Netanyahu and Defense Minister Israel Katz. The Pentagon cited the renewed U.S. attacks on Iran as the reason for Hegseth's change of plans. He'd been scheduled to discuss Israel's objections to President Trump's plans to supply Turkey with F-35 fighter jets. Ahead of the NATO summit, Netanyahu made the rounds on U.S. media outlets to criticize President Trump's friendship with Turkish President Erdogan.
7: Turkey is a great country, but it's governed by a man who calls openly for the annihilation of Israel. He occupies half of Cyprus, a NATO country. He's threatening Greece, another NATO country. And he talks openly about conquering Jerusalem.
0: Meanwhile, the Wall Street Journal reports U.S. Central Command, or CENTCOM, is considering abandoning military bases in Gulf nations, including Bahrain, Kuwait and Saudi Arabia, to be replaced with new bases in Israel. This comes after Iranian attacks earlier this year caused damage to at least 20 U.S. bases across the Gulf. This is former CENTCOM commander, retired General Frank McKenzie, speaking in a recent webinar.
8: No one in their right mind would ever put the CENTCOM forward headquarters, you know, 100 miles away from Iran. Yet that's where it is.
0: In Gaza City, an Israeli strike on the Sabra neighborhood Tuesday evening killed Palestinian aid official Mohammed al-Wahidi, along with a taxi driver and two children, 10-year-old Hamza al-Deri and his 8-year-old brother Fadi. Al-Wahidi was director of public relations for the Egyptian Relief Committee in Gaza and had just organized a public screening of the Egypt-Argentina World Cup match. Israel killed him less than an hour before kickoff. Since October, when Israel agreed to a so-called ceasefire, it's killed at least 1,027 people in Gaza, including 258 children. Here in New York, pro-Palestine activists rallied outside the United Nations on Tuesday to celebrate the cancellation of a planned visit by Israel's far-right National Security Minister, Itamar Ben-Gvir. He'd been scheduled to lead an Israeli delegation to the UN Chiefs of Police summit, but pulled out under pressure from human rights groups who urged an investigation into Ben-Gvir's crimes against New Yorkers, among other demands. Democracy Now! Spoke with Nas Issa, a member of the New York City branch of the Palestinian Youth Movement.
9: So when we heard Ben-Gvir was planning to come to the city, a variety of organizations came together to mount a campaign to pressure both UN officials and the New York Attorney General, alongside other New York officials, to investigate and prosecute him for war crimes should he come to New York City. And we were able to mount a grassroots campaign that garnered a petition with 7,000 signatures, alongside filings to the Department of Justice and legal complaints to the New York Attorney General's office. And the culmination of this pressure was that we found out that Ben-Gvir decided to cancel his planned visit to the UN policing summit.
0: In Texas, immigration and civil rights advocacy groups are demanding an independent investigation into the fatal shooting of Lorenzo Salgado Araujo, a Mexican father who was killed by ICE during an attempted arrest in Houston on Tuesday morning. Araujo's son, Ronaldo Salgado, said in a statement his father was driving to work and was in Magnolia Park, a historically Latino neighborhood in Houston, picking up workers in the area when ICE agents targeted him. His son added, quote, "My father's been in this country for nearly 35 years, working in construction to provide for myself, my two brothers, and my mother. My father did not deserve this," he said. ICE claimed it has, in previous shootings, that Araujo had attempted to drive away, ramming an agency vehicle when he was shot in the abdomen. This is Cesar Espinosa. He's executive director of FIEL, a Houston-based immigration advocacy group.
10: We are calling for an independent, fully independent investigation from the authorities. We are calling for transparency from ICE, and we are calling for justice for this person. ICE does not get to be judge, jury, and executioner whenever they want to.
0: Advocates are also demanding the release of video footage. Lorenzo Salgado Araujo's fatal shooting came on the 6-month anniversary of the ICE killing of Renee Good in Minneapolis. Deaths in ICE custody also continue to rise under President Trump's second term in office. In the latest reported case, Adrian Adrianus Florian, an 85-year-old man from Germany, died in late June while hospitalized in Texas. According to immigration researcher and data analyst Austin Kocher, ICE had transferred Florian to the hospital in November over signs of dementia and other health issues. He was then pronounced dead June 24th. After about 10 months in ICE custody, he's at least the 21st person to die in ICE custody this year alone. And more immigration news, the GEO Group, one of the nation's largest for-profit private prison and immigration detention contractors, has agreed to pay a fine of more than $100,000 in a landmark case over the company's abusive and dangerous treatment of immigrant workers detained in at least five of its California ICE jails. The case had been ongoing for more than 4 years. A French court Tuesday upheld Marine Le Pen's embezzlement conviction, but cleared the way for the far-right leader to run in the 2027 French presidential election. Le Pen announced her candidacy just hours after the court upheld her conviction for misappropriating EU funds to pay for National Rally Party staff. Le Pen was ordered to wear an electronic ankle monitor. Her racist anti-immigrant National Rally Party is currently leading in the polls with less than a year before centrist French President Emmanuel Macron steps down. This would be Le Pen's fourth bid for the French presidency. In Colombia, President-elect Abelardo Espriella has suspended the transition process with outgoing Colombian President Gustavo Petro after Petro accused the right-wing candidate of fraud in the June runoff election. Leftist candidate Ivan Cepeda has also expressed concerns of fraud and accused Espriella, who has dual U.S.-Colombian citizenship, of working for the Trump administration.
11: The U.S. authorities must clarify whether Mr. Abelardo de la Espriella has been or is an agent or collaborator of the DEA, the CIA, or any other U.S. security agency. This status would call into question his suitability to be the Colombian head of state, guarantor of our sovereignty, and, of course, guardian of the political constitution.
0: Ivan Cepeda narrowly lost the election to Espriella, who's backed by President Donald Trump. Cepeda has urged supporters to engage in civil disobedience to pressure Espriella to renounce his U.S. citizenship and stop the persecution of his opponents. In China, at least 21 people are dead after heavy wind and rain triggered a landslide in the western province of Gansu. The disaster was caused by the remnants of Typhoon Maisak, which spawned rare tornadoes in central China, leaving tens of thousands of people displaced from their homes. In the Pacific, recovery efforts are underway on Guam and the northern Marianas Islands from severe damage caused by a Category 5 equivalent typhoon that made landfall Monday. In France, more than 10,000 people have been ordered to evacuate their homes as a fast-moving wildfire sweeps across the foothills of the Pyrenees Mountains. Firefighters are also battling blazes in Portugal and Spain and Greece and the Balkans. Here in the U.S., more than 1,200 firefighters are battling the Babylon Fire, which has consumed over 100,000 acres, becoming the largest wildfire in Utah in nearly a decade. According to Climate Central, July is the hottest month for most of the United States, and it's getting hotter as the planet warms. U.S. cities have seen average temperatures rise by more than 2.5 degrees since the 1970s. And a top attorney at ExxonMobil is joining the Trump administration. Robert Levy, executive counsel at the fossil fuel giant, recently announced he's retiring after 17 years at ExxonMobil and will join the Justice Department's newly renamed Energy and Natural Resources Division. It was previously the Environment and Natural Resources Division. In November, Levy was one of a few major oil company executives to attend the COP30 United Nations climate talks in Brazil, where he promoted fuels.
12: Crude oil and hydrocarbons are going to play a critical role in everybody's life for a long time to come.
0: In response, Robert Weissman, co-president of Public Citizen, wrote, quote, "Big oil's capture of the U.S. government is now complete. the Justice Department that should be fighting to protect clean air and water and avert catastrophic climate change will now work on behalf of polluters to advance the poisoning of people and the planet, unquote. And those are some of the headlines. This is Democracy Now!, democracynow.org, The War and Peace Report. I'm Amy Goodman. In Maine, Democratic nominee for Senate, Graham Plattner, is yet to drop out of the race, despite losing all major endorsements, from Senators Bernie Sanders and Elizabeth Warren to California Congressmember Ro Khanna. The chair of the Maine Democratic Party and other party leaders posted a statement calling on Plattner to drop out. Under state law, Maine's Democratic Party can name a replacement for Plattner on the November ballot if he withdraws from the race by next Monday. The outcome of the election could determine the balance of power in the U.S. Senate. Calls for his withdrawal follow serious allegations of sexual assault made by Maine resident Jenny Rasico, first reported by Politico Monday. Rasico says she met Plattner in 2019. They dated casually for about 2 years until a night in 2021. According to Rasico, that night, Plattner texted her saying he would come over. Despite asking him not to, he came over anyway and let himself into her unlocked house. She then repeatedly told Plattner she wasn't in the mood, but he persisted. They first scuffled on the couch and a sewing table was knocked over. This is Jenny Rasico speaking to CNN's Jake Tapper.
2: I remember just at first being like, hey, I'm not into this. Like, don't, I'm not in the mood. Like, don't, whatever. And it got to the point where I was like, okay, I feel like I've said this enough times. Like, he's not listening to me or he's not hearing me. And I looked at him and I remember this very specific look in his eyes. And I could smell alcohol and I was like, this is different. He is heavily intoxicated. Like, and that blank stare was kind of like a photographic memory that, that I still have of that night. And his... that was me recognizing what the situation was. And this wasn't just like, oh, hey, somebody showed up and I'm going to tell him to go home. Like, he was heavily intoxicated, had intentions with me, and wasn't listening when I said no. I evaluated my safety. Like, a drunk person who's blackout drunk is in my home, has these intentions with me, you know, has already caused this amount of destruction and not listening to me. And so I basically felt safest just complying.
13: Is there any way that he thought this was consensual or no? Just because...
2: I don't believe that you can think that that scenario was consensual. You have to understand that that wasn't when somebody is repeatedly... I mean, when somebody in the middle of it says, I mean, when somebody in

0: taking the time to reflect on the best path forward for the state that I love, the people that I love, the movement I belong to, and the goal of defeating Susan Collins.
1: On Tuesday night, the executive director of the Maine Democratic Party, Devin Murphy Anderson, said Graham Plattner's team had been trying to influence how the party might proceed if and when Plattner drops out of the race.
2: Unfortunately, Graham Plattner's team has repeatedly reached out to us in an attempt to put their thumb on the scale of what this stated to Graham Plattner's team, that they have no role in determining our next Democratic nominee for the U.S. Senate, nor in determining what this process looks like. We have also reiterated that Graham Plattner must drop out of this race so that Democrats in Maine can focus on defeating Susan Collins this November.
1: For more, we go to Maine, where we're joined by Amy Fried, professor emerita of political science at the University of Maine. She writes on Maine and politics on her Substack, Political Sightlines. Her latest piece headlined, After Plattner Withdraws, What's Next? So, Professor Fried, thanks so much for being with us. You say after he withdraws, are you confident he will? Talk about that, and then who are the various candidates who are being talked about?
3: Well, we can't be absolutely certain that Plattner will withdraw. It is up to him. However, I think there's been enormous pressure since, as you pointed out, he has lost all of his endorsements. And I think he'll find it very difficult to go forward, really, to raise any money, which, interestingly and ironically, was the reason that Janet Mills cited for her dropping out. And I think that there has been, over time, some pulling back from him, from some Maine Democrats, starting with the sexting allegations and then the initial abuse story that the New York Times had, because those were issues that were more recent than some of the previous sorts of things. Plus, they involved behavior rather than merely words.
1: So,
3: as to your question about, please go ahead.
1: Go ahead. Talk about what happens next. I mean, this is extremely new. Maine has not dealt with this before. Very few states have. And so talk about the schedule and then why this is so significant. I mean, whoever this Democratic candidate is takes on Susan Collins. But like your background there, where you're sitting, Maine is a blue state. It has voted for the presidential candidate from 2000 right through to Kamala Harris. Susan Collins is a Republican senator. It is a key decider, that position, of who will control the Senate. So start with the calendar of what next Monday he would have to pull out by, and if he doesn't, his name will remain on the ballot.
3: Right. There's no way to force Plattner off the ballot. He has to make the decision. Otherwise, the only way that a nominee can be replaced is if they're seriously ill or passes away, something like that. But he would have to make the decision by Monday. And then there's 2 weeks for the Maine Democratic Party to pick someone else. And they have yet to develop a process. But the leadership of the Maine Democratic Party has said that they plan to have something as inclusive and transparent as possible. Now, what exactly that will look like is unclear at this point, and I don't think they're going to release a plan until, Mr. Plattner drops out, assuming that he does. But various things that I've heard floated include things like some caucuses or even some kind of convention, which perhaps could be in person or maybe virtual. But it's a very complicated logistical matter, really. How do you bring people together? Are there spaces available in the Maine summer when we have, many tourists visiting? How can this be accomplished?
1: Of course, there are comparisons made to what happened when Joe Biden announced Kamala Harris would replace him. The concern that people felt that they didn't have a role in choosing who would be the Democratic candidate.

0: If you can talk about who the possibilities are at this point.
1: Well, the names that I've heard floated the most are individuals who ran for governor recently. You know, the primary for the Maine governor was the same day as the Senate primary. So it wasn't very long ago. And the top finishers that are closest to Plattner and have the most credibility, probably more broadly with the electorate, include Troy Jackson, who is from a working class background. He was a logger and he was the Senate president. He was very much supported by Maine labor unions. And then also Shannon Bellows, who's the sitting Secretary of State.
0: Just to be clear, Troy Jackson ran to be the Democratic nominee for governor in Maine and lost in the primary to Hannah Pingree. So far, he's the only possible replacement to Graham Plattner, who's filed paperwork to formally explore a bid for the Senate. I wanted to go to an ad released by his campaign for governor.
2: I'm a logger from Allegash. In 98, we were getting squeezed by greedy billionaires trying to replace us. So we blocked the border. When they arrested us, they thought they'd won. But I was just getting started. For 20 years, I fought against the corporations and Republicans who've been holding us back in Maine. I'm Troy Jackson, and I'm the only Democrat for governor endorsed by Bernie Sanders. And my only special interest is you.
0: So that's Troy Jackson. And one of the issues that has been raised is the issue of the movement, which is definitely pulling away, to say the least, from Graham Plattner. But the positions he took on different issues from, you know, Medicare for all, endless wars, these kinds of issues, if you could address that and then go on to other candidates.
1: Sure. Those are very important issues, and they're important in Maine. They're important in other states. And I think those are good messages to take to the general election. There's also been, I think, increasing knowledge about the damage that Susan Collins has done. She's run for a very long time in positioning herself with this moderate, centrist, bipartisan brand that just doesn't seem to hold up very well when she has a record of voting 95% of the time with Donald Trump last year.
0: If you can talk about her role in the Supreme Court and Trump's nominees for the Supreme Court, particularly Brett Kavanaugh.
1: Absolutely. There was enormous amount of organization when she was deciding whether to support Brett Kavanaugh from doing so. And she took that vote before the last election, before the last Senate election in 2020, where she was reelected. But at that time, she said that she believed that Justice Kavanaugh would not vote to overturn Roe. Now we have that in the rearview mirror, and we know that he did indeed do so. So it, you know, casts a lot of questions on her credibility, her judgment, whether she was even being honest about it. And she has supported many other federal judges who Trump has nominated as well. And they're part of the situation as well. So I'd say that Collins is vulnerable, and she was vulnerable in 2020. That's a long, complicated story as to how that turned out. But going forward, I think that her seat is still at risk with the right candidate, and it's just enormously important for control of the Senate. Also, if Plattner stays in, there's money that will flow elsewhere, national money that was going to be spent in Maine on the Senate rate from both sides is not going to probably be spent here. And it, instead, it'll go against Democratic candidates in other swing states. So it has implications not only for control of the Senate, which is itself enormous, but also on other Senate races that could be winnable by Democrats.
0: Let's go to Shannon Bellows. She is the Secretary of State for Maine. This was her ad for governor.
3: Growing up in Maine, like so many families, we didn't have it easy. We didn't have running water or electricity.

0: electricity until I was in the fifth grade, but somehow my parents never made us feel poor. My dad was a carpenter who worked hard to support us. My mom worked factory jobs making light bulbs and Christmas wreaths. My parents taught me that if you want something, you work hard. No shortcuts, no excuses. And while we're paying our taxes or helping our parents measure out their medications, our country is being demolished by a greedy, unelected billionaire who thinks his dollars are more powerful than our voices. Right now, we need leaders who will meet the moment.
1: So that was Sheena Bellows. If you can talk about her campaign and what it would mean if she were to run.
2: Secretary Bellows has a really long history of doing a number of different things in Maine. She was very active in a number of rights organizations. She was at one time the head of the Maine ACLU. At another point, she was the head of the Maine Holocaust and Human Rights Center. She worked a lot on the marriage equality campaign, so she's very active in LGBTQ plus rights. And she, you know, was elected to the legislature, and then she's been serving as Secretary of State. She made news a couple of years ago nationally because a case came to her challenging the eligibility of Donald Trump on the ballot under 14th Amendment insurrection grounds, and she ruled that he was not eligible. That, of course, was overturned by the Supreme Court, but it was a kind of major decision that she made, I think, based on the evidence before her and the legal briefs before her. So she's been a very, very stalwart advocate for voting rights, and I think she has a lot going for her as a potential candidate.
1: And
2: as
1: finally,
2: well,
1: in this last minute, there's Dr. Nirav Shah. There's, of course, there's the governor who suspended her campaign as Graham Plattner was crushing her in the Democratic primary for Senate, Governor Janet Mills. If you can talk about, as you all move forward, what would it mean if Plattner stayed in the race?
2: If Plattner stayed in the race, I think it would be extremely difficult to beat Susan Collins. I think there already were a number of people who were feeling like maybe they couldn't support him after the abuse allegations. They might not have voted for Susan Collins, but they might have sat it out instead. And I just don't think that he's going to have a path forward. His numbers in polling went down significantly after the sexting and the initial abuse story.
1: And it doesn't look like he will, based on the video that he put out. But we'll continue to follow the story. As some say, as goes Maine, so goes the nation. Amy Fried, professor emerita of political science at the University of Maine. She writes on Maine and politics in her Substack, Political Sightlines, her latest piece, After Plattner Withdraws, What's Next? Coming up, we go to Turkey, where the NATO summit is underway. Stay with us.

0: Greed by Sweet Honey in the Rock and Her Firehouse Studio. This is Democracy Now!, democracynow.org, The War and Peace Report. I'm Amy Goodman. We turn now to Ankara, Turkey, where the NATO summit is on its second and final day. President Trump's dominated the headlines by restating Greenland should be controlled by the United States, denouncing European allies and declaring the ceasefire over with Iran, while calling Iran's leaders scum and a cancer. NATO Secretary General Mark Rutte praised the most recent U.S. attacks on Iran, calling them absolutely necessary, while telling Trump, quote, I'm with you. Rutte's comments came after Trump castigated NATO allies for refusing to aid the U.S. and Israel in attacks on Iran. Ahead of the talks, Rutte praised NATO members who've committed to spending at least 5% of their gross domestic product on their militaries, a key demand of the Trump administration. Trump, meanwhile, refused to rule out additional U.S. troop reductions in Europe. But earlier today, he did praise Turkey's president, Recep Tayyip Erdogan.
1: I like Erdogan. I'll tell you, I like President Erdogan. He rolled out the red carpet. He's terrific. You know, he could have gone into the war. A lot of people saying, like with Bibi, I like Bibi. I think Bibi was a terrific wartime prime minister. But Bibi said rough things yesterday about Turkey and Erdogan. And I said, you know, I spoke to him. I said, he could have gone into the war because he doesn't like Israel much and he doesn't like Bibi much. And he didn't go because of me. And this is a military power. Millions of soldiers. Turkey is very strong.
0: On Tuesday, Trump announced he would lift U.S. sanctions on Turkey that were imposed in 2020. Over its purchase of a Russian air defense system, Trump made the announcement following a lavish state dinner hosted by Turkish President Erdogan, whom he called Turkey's biggest asset. This comes as the mayor of Istanbul and other Turkish politicians, civil society figures and journalists remain jailed on politically motivated charges. Ahead of Trump's visit to Ankara, Turkish police detained more than 100 protesters as they marched to demand Turkey's withdrawal from NATO.
2: NATO's crimes around the world are apparent. They have also committed numerous offenses in Turkey, orchestrated coups, and have bases here. And now, shamelessly, they are being hosted in Ankara. I am here today to protest because I cannot accept this blow to my honor. NATO is a very big criminal organization.
0: For more, we go now to Ankara, Turkey, where we're joined by Ruth Michelson, journalist based in Istanbul. Her recent piece for The Guardian headlined, Turkey intensifies crackdown on public life in run-up to NATO summit in Ankara. Talk about what's happening in the street and also people's view of NATO and what's happening right now.
3: Well, I mean, I think it's clear here in Ankara and in Turkey more broadly, this NATO summit is not taking place in a climate of freedom. We saw in the 2 weeks leading up to this summit happening, authorities in Ankara arrested over 200 people in dawn raids. There were members of that group that were arrested that Human Rights Watch pointed out. The authorities have given no clarity about what warranted the arrests, what warranted the accusations that went along with it, that those arrested had links to terrorism. Things that we do know about at least one of the people who was detained is that he's a prominent LGBTQ journalist. He's the head of an LGBTQ rights organization. There are others who are part of that group of detained people who are environmentalists. So that really calls into question the rationale for this huge number of arrests. There has also been a protest ban enforced in Ankara, and that is a protest ban that extends even to leafleting. So in a way, it's remarkable that there are people that still went out to protest. There were protests on Sunday here in the Turkish capital, about 100 people arrested at those protests, not the MPs that were with them, but 100 other protesters, and then more arrests from anti-NATO protesters yesterday. And so, I mean, the overall picture is one where this is a Turkish administration that wants us to, or wants the world really, and Turkish citizens to focus on Turkey's foreign policy successes or achievements and not what's happening at home.
0: talk, Ruth, about Turkey's and Erdogan's diplomatic and militaristic interests here, particularly with its geographic position, sharing a border with Iran, with Syria, its proximity to Russia and Ukraine, and President Trump now talking about lifting the ban on Turkey getting F-35 jet fighters.
3: Well, I mean, this is something that we've been hearing throughout the summit, is that Turkey has this indispensable place in NATO, second largest army in NATO. Erdogan, when speaking earlier, spoke about the work that, Turkey is doing in Ukraine to support President Zelensky and to support Ukraine, including weapon sales. And, you know, this is something that we've heard emphasized a huge amount from international leadership here, Turkey's role in NATO, and then aversion when asked about whether that means that they would say anything about what's happening domestically in the country. I mean, you mentioned it in the introduction to your program. The mayor of Istanbul is in prison. And we heard NATO Secretary General Mark Rutte mentioned this earlier this week. Lots and lots of praise for Turkey, for Turkish weapons and, defense production, which is enormous. But also at the same time talking about, you know, really saying he thinks that the right to, demonstrate is very important when asked about Turkey's human rights record, but really not wishing to be drawn on it any further. A coalition of, U.S. senators like Jean Shaheen and, Dick Durbin, who were here speaking earlier today, and mentioning that there is what they described as widespread concern in Congress about Turkish democratic backsliding, but then again emphasizing Turkey's hugely important place in NATO, especially in light of Trump's demand that other NATO allies step up production to 3.5% of GDP. So the focus here has been about Turkey's essential role in all of this, role in NATO, ability to manufacture weapons, but as I say, a real aversion to talking about what is happening outside of, the summit itself.
0: And the significance of what's happening right now, President Trump calling the Iranian leaders scum and cancer and resuming attacks, basically saying the ceasefire is off, and Rutte's support for this, what this means and where the other countries stand.
3: Right. And we also heard Erdogan's praise for that, too. He praised Donald Trump after Trump made those comments and talked about my friend Donald Trump, who's taken decisive action on Iran. And I mean, Trump's comments, obviously, about what's happening with the memorandum of understanding with Iran, really throwing a huge amount into question. I mean, he said some contradictory things in that statement. On one hand, he's saying the deal is over. There's no point in having these talks that were supposed to happen after Ayatollah Ali Khamenei's funeral that is due to conclude tomorrow with his burial in Mashhad. There were meant to be talks about Iran's nuclear program that were meant to take place afterwards. But then Trump also saying that he would task Steve Witkoff and Jared Kushner with, you know, that they would have some discussion about whether these talks would continue, but that really he's the decider. And so I think there is this possibility, really, that things will return to this kind of strange stalemate where we see both sides firing one another, as we saw during the, negotiations around the MOU. But that is also a stalemate that can't go on forever. That also resolves nothing. And of course, it still means that every time that Donald Trump says things like this, that calling Iranian leaders scum, issuing these threats, that there is likely to be some response. And so it really sort of extends this uncertainty to a pretty dangerous new place when you hear comments like that.
0: In the last 30 seconds, what do you think the international media is missing? I mean, from the perspective of media in the United States, we hear nothing about the protests and the arrests of hundreds of people in this lead-up to the NATO summit and President Trump's presence there.
3: And I think the other thing that we probably shouldn't lose sight of overall is that the mayor of Istanbul is in prison. Those are on charges that where it's been widely questioned about how politicized those charges may be. And that, you know, this talk of democratic backsliding, that has a real tangible thing in the sense that an elected leader is in prison while this is going on.
0: Ruth Michelson, journalist based in Istanbul, Turkey. Her recent piece for The Guardian, we'll link to it at democracynow.org. Turkey intensifies crackdown on public life in run-up to NATO summit in Ankara. Coming up, we go to Nairobi to talk to journalist Julia Steers. Her new documentary, Inside the Secret Network, Fueling Sudan's War.

0: Mean Love by the Sudanese musician Sinkane. This is Democracy Now!, democracynow.org. I'm Amy Goodman. As we turn to Sudan, where the UN High Commissioner for Human Rights, Volker Turk, has warned another humanitarian catastrophe is unfolding in Sudan's besieged city of El Obeid. The UN Human Rights Council held an emergency session last week as fighting intensified between the Sudanese army and the UAE-backed paramilitary rapid support forces, or RSF, which are vying for control of the North Kordofan state capital. UN experts have urged the international community to prevent widespread atrocities similar to what was witnessed in al-Fashir after it was seized by the RSF. Already, UN fact-finding missions have documented summary executions, abductions, torture and sexual violence in Kordofan. Over 11,000 people, including more than 5,500 children, have been displaced from El Obeid in the last 2 weeks, according to Save the Children. And in the United Kingdom, a top human rights investigator said the British government was uniquely positioned to stop a genocidal massacre carried out by the RSF in Sudan's al-Fashir, but failed to do so over economic interests and diplomatic ties with the United Arab Emirates, which is accused of backing the RSF. Nathaniel Raymond of the Humanitarian Research Lab at the Yale School of Public Health submitted testimony to the UK Parliament detailing his team's efforts to warn of the threats. This is a portion of his comments.
1: I will speak personally and I will speak bluntly. My outrage at institutional failure in the face of preventable genocidal killing, I see as a duty to stay angry. As the obituary and the memorial for these people, they deserve someone to be angry for them.
0: We turn now to a new investigation from Lighthouse Reports, Evident, Sudan War Monitor, and Der Spiegel that has uncovered how the United Arab Emirates supports a secret network of military training camps for the RSF that enables them to continue their deadly war in Sudan. This is a clip from the documentary called Inside the Secret Network, Fueling Sudan's War. In this clip, journalist Julia Steers of Lighthouse Reports is at the border of Libya and Sudan reporting on the UAE-backed RSF training camps, supported also by the Libyan National Army, or LNA, a militia in eastern Libya.
2: Analysts say that weapon smuggling at this border has surged by up to 3 times pre-war levels. And it's not just a trafficking route.
3: We're on patrol about 50 miles south of Kufra, and they want us to go back to the checkpoint. But we know that there's an RSF camp about 30 miles in that direction. And even though they say there's nothing going on out here, we actually saw on satellite images as recently as a couple days ago that there is activity over at the camp.
2: Equipment and troops from this training camp have been linked to critical RSF battles back in Sudan. With the help of the LNA, the RSF has set up training camps and staging sites to prep weapons in this part of the desert. We found 4 previously unidentified training camps across Libya. Libyan authorities want these operations to stay in the shadows, but RSF soldiers are posting from Libya on social media.
0: For more, we're joined now from Nairobi, Kenya, by the award-winning journalist and documentary filmmaker you just heard, Julia Steers, producer and correspondent on the documentary Inside the Secret Network, Fueling Sudan's War. Also, the correspondent and producer of the Al Jazeera Fault Lines and Lighthouse Reports documentary released earlier this year, headlined No Exit from al-Fashir. So let me ask you, Julia, first, the latest where the UN High Commissioner for Human Rights, Volker Turk, warned another humanitarian catastrophe is unfolding in Sudan's besieged city of El Obeid. What do you know, and what is fueling this?
4: So what we know is that the RSF, the Rapid Support Forces, and the Sudanese army are fighting for control of El Obeid, which, as you said, is the capital of the North Kordofan region. They have been really brutally, both sides have been launching drone attacks against civilians for the last few weeks, and that's been intensifying. And there is concern now that the RSF could be about to launch a ground offensive, which, of course, is very similar to what we saw during the siege of al-Fashir in Darfur. the city of Al-Fashir fell to the rapid support forces in October. So what we're hearing is the international community, you know, warning of an impending humanitarian disaster. These drone attacks have also struck critical infrastructure, which could be potentially limiting people's access to water, to electricity. So it is believed that there is already a humanitarian crisis ongoing inside El Obeid. But of course, the real fear is that this will be, you know, another repeat of Al-Fashir, where civilians were subjected to really extensive and grotesque war crimes at the hands of the RSF, who eventually went on to take that city.
0: Talk about the role of the United Arab Emirates, Julia.
4: So this war, which is often categorized in international media as a civil war, is really a proxy war on both sides. On the side of the RSF, their main backer is the United Arab Emirates. And there's no question that the RSF would not be able to have gotten as far as they have, to have claimed nearly as much territory as they have, without the really robust support of the UAE. The UAE backs the RSF for a couple different reasons. Some of it is ideological. They would say that they are fighting the Islamists who back the Sudanese army. Other reasons include just loyalty to the RSF's leader and economic reasons and interest in gold and in infrastructure in Sudan. But now over a three-year war, in terms of their support for the RSF, is establish this really robust network across Africa, including in Chad and in Libya, where we went, to funnel weapons, fuel, money into the RSF. And into their fight for control of Sudan. And they've also established a training network where they train RSF soldiers in Libya. Reuters did some reporting about an RSF training camp in Ethiopia. So they're providing training as well as Colombian mercenaries to help train RSF troops, and in some cases even fight alongside RSF troops in Sudan. So we're talking about a really extensive network of logistics and training and financial backing from the UAE.
0: For your investigation, you spoke to seven RSF defectors in Libya. In this clip from your documentary, we hear from one of the defectors who spent 3 months at a training camp outside Benghazi. He said the heavy weaponry he trained on at the camp came from the United Arab Emirates.
5: Only the plane coming showed its Emirati, but the ammunition boxes and the weapons, as well as the cars, none of which had anything to indicate its Emirati. Except for one type of armored car they sent, and it was Emirati. You can see made in Emirates.
6: Can you show me where the camp that you were at in Benghazi is?
5: All the way to the camp. The camp is there.
6: So this road led all the way out. Mm-hmm.
5: That's the camp.
0: In this clip from the film, Julia Steers, you speak to RSF spokesperson Dr. Ala El-Din Nagood, who repeatedly denies they got any support from the United Arab Emirates, UAE.
7: There's much of allegations that's not true, and we defended and we wrote in our statements against.
8: The UN Security Council said British small arms, both target systems and engines for armored personnel carriers that were sold by the Brits to the UAE, were then found in Sudan to be on the RSF side.
7: It's exclusively sold for the Emiratis, and the Emiratis give it to us.
8: Correct.
7: No.
8: There's also the report that European-made mortar shells also sold to an Emirati company and then transported through a convoy in Libya, where there's a lot of evidence that you guys were moving stuff through Libya, that those also ended up on the RSF side.
7: No, you know, Libya, this area became an open market for weapons. You can get weapon from wherever you want.
8: Sure.
7: And it's a market, so you can't get, if you have money, you can't get a weapon from there.
8: He rejected the claims of our RSF sources. You deny that there are any training camps for the RSF outside of Sudan.
7: It's all our stuff, training camps, in our borders.
8: There are no

0: training camps outside of Sudan.
1: What ultimately do you want to get out of this war? You're saying it's for all of these just causes, but what is the ultimate end game?
2: We are looking for a new Sudan.
3: So that's the RSF spokesperson. Julia Steers, talk about what he's denying. What is the UAE's interest here in perpetuating the civil war between the Sudanese army and the RSF? And then what about countries like Britain and the United States, who are very close to the UAE?
4: So he, the RSF, and the UAE vehemently deny the UAE's role in the war, which at this point, you know, is a sort of ridiculous denial. It's really the worst kept secret of the war in Sudan. He is denying what we saw with our own eyes, you know, a year's worth of social media analysis of RSF presence in Libya at training camps in the desert, at training camps near the capital, Benghazi. He's denying very extensive documentation of the presence of UAE backed Colombian mercenaries in Libya, in Sudan, traveling through Libya into Sudan's Darfur region. So as I said, he's denying this very extensive network that the UAE has established, including in Libya. And, you know, as you mentioned, the role of the UK or in the US in pressuring, you know, a critical partner of theirs, the UAE, has been very minimal. So, you know, there has been very little pressure on the UAE to actually acknowledge their role or to stop the flow of weapons and troops into Sudan.
3: And what is the UAE's interest here?
4: So the UAE's interest, you know, I think we have to recognize that they are a country with almost limitless resources. So to a certain extent, we could just be seeing they have backed one side and they're going to continue dumping resources into that side until the end. There has been some points of the war where analysts would wonder, you know, when the RSF was sort of on the back foot, and analysts would wonder how long will the UAE keep backing a potentially losing horse. But now we've seen the RSF has taken all of Darfur. They're putting up a very fierce fight in El Obeid, and there is absolutely no sign of UAE support slowing down. In the long term, they have an economic interest in Sudan, in Sudan's gold trade, in Sudan's agricultural trade. They also do not want to see an Islamist-backed government installed in the Horn of Africa. And so the Sudanese army is backed by Islamists. So they would obviously prefer that the RSF would be the party that eventually takes over Sudan.
3: This is a clip from your documentary that looks at how the UAE has brought Colombian mercenaries into the conflict.
5: Well, they did talk about it. But the general consensus is that the Emiratis brought and paid them.
1: The UAE has sent hundreds of Colombian mercenaries to Sudan, many making stops in Libya to train and fight alongside the RSF. They're contracted by Global Security Services Group, a UAE-based company with links to the Emirati government. With the help of Conflict Insights Group, we analyzed telephones located at Camp 17. Using publicly available phone data, we found evidence of one suspected Colombian contractor at the site. The phone was active at Camp 17 in June 2025.
3: Julia Steers, if you can talk about the significance of the Colombian mercenaries being brought in by the UAE as we wrap up right now.
4: So the Colombian mercenaries are brought in to train the RSF specifically on these new types of weaponry that are then being trafficked into Sudan. And they were considered to be really influential in the fight in Al Fashir, which fell to the RSF a few months ago, both in terms of training. And there was some evidence of them being on the ground, actually fighting alongside the RSF in Al Fashir. And so, of course, there is a concern that in other battles, the RSF will continue to get this training on specialized weaponry and that they could be backed
3: Julia,
4: up by the Colombian mercenaries.
3: In this last 20 seconds, the human toll, if you can address that.
4: In El Obeid, there's concern about hundreds of thousands of civilians, you know, and we have seen an utter lack of true care by the international community for the amount of civilians that are being targeted and killed in this war.
3: Julia Steers, award-winning journalist and documentary filmmaker, correspondent in the new Evident Media Lighthouse Reports documentary, Inside the Secret Network, Fueling Sudan's War. Thank you so much for being with us. I'm Amy Goodman. This is Democracy Now!, democracynow.org, the War and Peace Report.

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1: Badgers? Badgers? We don't need no stinking badgers!
2: Well, hi, everybody. Welcome to the Fun Zone. I am your hostess, Bryn Loudon, and this week's episode is Pride-themed. I am a transgender woman, and I love comedy music, novelty, demented discs, and a whole lot more, and we're going to play a lot of that tonight, but we're also going to play a lot of just awesome music from the queer community. So I hope you're down for all that, because I sure am, and I'm not changing for anybody. Sorry, Dad, I love you, but not changing. Anyway, we're going to go ahead and start off with a song by Flash. Flash is this amazing musician that my partner and I have both gotten to know over the years since I transitioned and since they came out as non-binary. They did some really good songs. We're going to start off with one of my favorite songs. This one is called Dead Name. If you don't know what a dead name is, it's basically the name that you don't call a trans person after they have said, hey, don't call me by that name any longer. So for those of you who are still not really sure how to do that, here's a little song that might educate you.

Well, I forgot to tell you guys all that this is probably not going to be a kid-friendly episode of the Fun Zone. However, if you're listening on the terrestrial radio, like AM, FM, et cetera, I will certainly add goat sounds and chicken sounds and, I don't know, fire trucks or jackhammers. I don't know. I'll figure it out. Anyway, that's a problem for future Bryn. But present Bryn is just going to let it fly. If there's a bad word in a song, I'll fix it later. So I'm being real mean to future me. Anyway, happy Pride, everybody. Here is Rock and Roll Queer by... let me start that over. Here is Rock and Roll Queer Bar by Pansy Division right here on the Fun Zone. I've been saying Pansy Divinson because I'm a Doctor Who fan. Pete Divinson?

0: All right, we're going to start up our very own gay comedy music bar. Yeah, we're just going to invite all of the comedians and upbeat musicians and all that to come and hang out at our gay bar. I know a band that we troop. They're not actually humans. They're actually made of felt and fur and googly eyes.
1: Ladies and gentlemen, it's the Muppet Show!

I love the Muppets, and you know, I do think that Gonzo is sort of a symbol of queerness. You know, he was never. I maintain Gonzo is actually non-binary. They never actually made it canon that they were or anything like that. But Gonzo was like the weird one that was kind of quirky and had a crazy sense of style and fashion. And so yeah, in my head, my head canon is that Gonzo is non-binary. And I think half of the wardrobe that Gonzo wears should be in my wife's closet. So there you go. All right. So we are going to go ahead and get started with some comedy music. This is not exactly comedy music. This is actually a cover song of a very mainstream song, a very popular song, especially if you were around in 2024. So any, like, you know, two-year-olds that might be listening, this might be new for you. See, way back in the olden times, in 2024, it was the sapphic summer. It was when lesbians were ruling the radio waves. What's a radio, you ask? Well, it's kind of like satellite radio, or like internet radio, but like, you know, over the air and like, old. Anyway, yeah. So anyway, the lesbians were ruling the iTunes charts or something, Spotify playlists, I don't know, whatever platform you like to listen to, YouTube charts, trending lists, whatever. And so this song, Pink Pony Club, was very, very popular back then. And the person that gave me my queer awakening, Weird Al Yankovic, covered the song with Will Forte. I'll tell you guys a little bit more about my major crush on Weird Al and how Weird Al Yankovic and his strong, sexy accordion playing arms made me realize that I might be a little bit gay. I can't do the vibrato as nice as my wife can. Anyway, here is Pink Pony Club by Weird Al and Will Forte.

All right, there you go. Those Weird Al Yankovic and Will Forte with Pink Pony Club, originally by Chapel Roan. And as far as I know, neither of those guys are gay. And as far as we know, Weird Al isn't trans, and so therefore is not a lesbian, because he does have a wife. But I will tell you guys something. So I remember, those of you listening to this show a lot know, because I've gushed about how sexy Weird Al is in the past. But those of you who listen to this show frequently, you know that I sort of realized my queer awakening with Weird Al Yankovic. I saw the Weird Al live DVD when, right after he cut off his mustache and got rid of the glasses, he got LASIK and he grew his hair out, and suddenly Weird Al was like beautiful, just extremely attractive. And then there was like this short hair picture of him where he looked like he was in a boy band, because he did like a spot on VH1 about, you know, Weird Al Yankovic unplugged. You know, now that I've kind of gotten older and calmed down and you know, I've sort of started to unplug and we don't have as much of an electric sound anymore and the sound anymore. And they had like wind chimes and some like pan flute and, you know, Weird Al singing.

I was like, oh my gosh, Weird Al is a man, so therefore I must be gay, and I think he's kind of hot, but I can't possibly be gay, because I like girls so much. Anyway, you guys have heard me babble on for far too long. It's time for me to get back into some comedy music. So we're going to start off with the LGBTQIA+. And so what that means is I'm going to try to represent everybody at least once. And if I miss you for whatever reason, if I didn't think of an identity, or I just couldn't find a song, because in certain circumstances, it's hard to find songs about leather daddies, but I'm going to try. I'm going to try to find one. And if I do, I'll play it for you. So in this first hour, I'm just going to try to represent as many identities as I possibly can, and then also take your requests. But let's get through the L, the G, the B, the T, the Q, the I, and the A, and then we'll see what happens from there. Let's start off with lesbian. This is Kristen Key.

0: All right, time for some gay.
1: We are back, and I'm joined now by Ron DeSantis, governor of the great state of... Wait, which is the one that's shaped like a big dick?
2: Florida.
1: Oh, right, Florida. Sir, you recently signed into law the controversial Parental Rights in Education Bill, which some have called the Don't Say Gay Bill, and others have called the Girl Fuck That Bill.
2: I think it's probably the most comprehensive piece of legislation I've seen.
1: Critics say that this bigoted legislation will rob kids of a safe space to have a healthy discussion about their identities. I mean, how would you feel if we signed a bill prohibiting everyone from talking about slimy, self-interested douchebag politicians with no sex appeal who buy all their suits off the clearance rack at Burlington Coat Factory?
2: We at the state can stop that. I look and see how this media operates, this corporate media. What about all the people they've smeared over the years who

0: been.
1: Here's an interesting fact.
2: Gay. Oops, I said it. I'm gay. You can bet it's a badge that I wear with a fabulous flair. Cause I'm gay, gay, gay, gay, gay, gay, gay. Sorry. Honey, I'm

0: you go to the jail.
1: Girl, I'm as fruity as Gaga in Gucci and gorgeously. I almost said it again. God, I'm sorry. I don't know what came over me.

0: thought that went really well.
1: It was disgraceful.
0: Okay.
1: Stop that.
2: I love Randy Rainbow. Anyway, that was Gay. And before that, we heard Christine Key with Lesbian Anthem. We're playing songs about join the bisexuals in the LGBTQIA plus alphabet mafia. This song is probably the song that I came out to, I think, when I told you guys in 2022. I think the Fun Zone listeners were among the first people to find out that I was trans. But I came out on the Fun Zone even earlier than telling you that I was trans as bisexual, because I didn't really know for sure what I was at that point. Now I feel like I'm kind of more lesbian leaning, but bisexual is what I came out as initially. And this song is How I Did It.

This one's for all the trans girls out there. Don't worry, trans guys, I got you too. Ada Nicole with Pickles Girl, right here on the Fun Zone. Pride Edition!

All those trans girls that are on spironolactone, they love their pickles. I guess it just tanks our salt. And so then we crave that sweet, sweet brine. Regardless of what my phone sometimes says, my name is not Brine. It is Bryn. I am not a salty shrimp or a salty piece of ham or anything like that. Anyway, so yeah, spironolactone is your testosterone blocker that's typically used here in the U.S. And I don't know, it just makes trans girls all crave pickles. Trans boys, I need a trans guy to open a pickle jar for me. Did you take your T-shot yet? Did you take your testosterone? Did you do it yet? You should go do it right now if you haven't done it. Go get that alcohol pad and go put that stuff in right now. Do it. Do it. Unless you already did, then don't overdo it. Here is that lucky panda with Pretty Fly for a trans guy.

I love that song. That was Pansy Division with Smells Like Queer Spirit. We've got another request for a Pansy Division song later in the show, so we'll get to that in just a bit. But we're still working our way through the initial alphabet of L for lesbian, G for gay, B for bisexual, T for trans, Q for queer, I for intersex, and despite what a lot of people think, A is not for ally. It is actually for asexual or aromantic. And so we love you, allies, but that A is not for you. It's actually for our asexual friends and our aro friends. I got some garlic bread right here for you. All right. I hear they like garlic bread.

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I love garlic bread too. Anyway, we heard Pansy Division with Smells Like Queer Spirit. Before that, That Lucky Panda with Pretty Fly for a Trans Guy. And Ada Nicole with Pickles Girl. We got more queer music coming up for you. Most of it is funny, but some of it is either a bop or really poignant. And this next song is one of those really poignant songs. This is for all of you out there who are listening who are intersex. This is Ezra Furman, Body Was Made. I heard this one's kind of an anthem for the intersex community.

0: That was Ezra Furman with Body Was Made. It took me a good long time to find a good song about being asexual. So I would love to fill out my asexual music collection. So if you know of a good song about the aces and the arrows, please let me know at funzone.show. And that is M-A-I-L at funzone.show. All right, this is Karamatsu with Asexual Song, one of the few songs that I could found. And wow, this person's voice is mwah! Amazing.
1: I'm at a Disney. They tricked me. 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

0: Alrighty, the show is coming to a screeching halt. Thank you all for being here. Thank you for being loyal listeners, fans, and most of all, friends. I very much appreciate you. And I just want to thank you from the bottom of my heart. Maybe my liver, maybe my colon, somewhere around the digestive system for sure. Anyway, I just wanted to say before I go that if anyone ever tells you to dim your light, don't do that. Just be yourself. They will adjust. All right, all. We'll see you next week. 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
2: If it happens outside of work, we don't owe him an explanation.